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3: Larry Elder here, the sage from South Central, the prince of Pico Union, the czar of common sense, the great Eldersky, Don Lorenzo. Welcome to the program. No Victor Crest allowed because we've got a country to save. So let's get her teed up!
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3: 888-971-SAGE. 888-971-7243. I am Larry Elder. We are Salem News Channel. President Trump rejects Iran's latest offer to end the war, says it is totally unacceptable. Democrats are in a panic over losing the gerrymandering war. Democrat South Carolina House member James Clyburn, who happens to be black, said no matter how they change his district, he will still retain his seat. Then what's the problem? More than a dozen D.C. cops might lose their jobs over claims that they change crime data to make the city appear safer. Donald Trump appeared on the Stephen Colbert Show way back in September 2015. And for whatever reason, Colbert's attitude was very different than it is now. Nick Shirley visited Cuba and observed communism up close and personal. Too bad he didn't bring Michael Moore with him. Bernie Sanders made a climate change prediction 6 years ago. How did that turn out? Border czar Tom Homan says he is still pursuing mass deportation and that all illegal aliens are on the table. Otherwise, he says, we encourage more illegal immigration. An investigation uncovered massive Medicaid fraud in Ohio. Israeli Prime Minister Bibi Netanyahu says he wants his country to get to the point where it does not need any American aid. All of this and more. The number again, 888-971-7243, 888-971-SAGE in dissent. Of course, is welcome. Speaking of which, let me start out with a couple of letters I received from a gentleman who says his first name is John, but who knows. Please go back to where you're from, Larry. Apparently, he did not get everything off his chest because he wrote another one. Please go back to where your family is from, Larry, otherwise somewhere in ape-crazy Africa, I guess. Now, if Donald Trump referred to Africa as ape-crazy, would someone not accuse him of being racist.

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7: 888-971-SAGE, 888-971-7243, Larry Elder, Salem News Channel. We're talking about the Democrats' absolute meltdown over the redistricting war, gerrymandering. They accused Donald Trump of starting it, pressuring Texas to redistrict in mid-decade, which they did, as if Donald Trump started it. I'm holding in my Baby Brown Libertarian Fingers article from Politico 2017. Quote, former Obama Attorney General Eric Holder on Thursday officially launched the, wait for it, National Democratic Redistricting Committee. As the center of Democratic rebuilding in the era of President-elect Donald Trump and as Democrats' main hope to roll back Republican gains in state legislatures and prepare for redistricting in 2021. The end goal, House majorities and Congresses elected after 2020. So you're telling me that former Obama AG Eric Holder was involved in advising states on how to redistrict to increase minority representation? How do I know race was used? Well, this is an article from the Associated Press about a district in Alabama, 2024. Quote, the National Democratic Redistricting Committee, the one that was founded by Eric Holder, which Holder chairs, supported the legal battle that led to a district being redrawn into a competitive seat where black voters would have the opportunity to influence the outcome, close quote. So what the Supreme Court said in their recent decision, Louisiana, 6-3, look, Voting Rights Act wasn't set up to make sure that there'd be black districts and black politicians presiding over those black districts and brown districts and so forth. It was there to make sure that black voters stopped getting shafted, stopped being blocked from voting. There were things called literacy tests, which, by the way, Democrats did, and poll taxes, meaning you had to pay money to vote, or grandfather clauses, meaning if your grandfather could vote, then you could vote. Well, grandfather couldn't vote, so therefore you can't vote. Democrats were doing that. The Voting Rights Act was designed to strike all that nonsense down, and it did. But then it was corrupted and being used to create these majority black districts, as if you're a black person, you need to be represented by a black person, and as if you're for a white person, you won't vote for a black person. This is Barack Obama giving the keynote address 2004 in Boston. I was there, number 24.
8: Now, even as we speak, there are those who are preparing to divide us. The spin masters, the negative ad peddlers, who embrace the politics of anything goes. Well, I say to them tonight, there is not a liberal America and a conservative America. There is the United States of America. There is not a black America and a white America and Latino America and Asian America. There's the United States of America. The pundits like to slice and dice our country into red states and blue states. Red states for Republicans, blue states for Democrats. But I've got news for them too. We worship an awesome God in the blue states. And we don't like federal agents poking around in our libraries in the red states. We coach Little League in the blue states. And yes, we've got some gay friends in the red states. There are patriots who oppose the war in Iraq, and there are patriots who supported the war in Iraq. We are one people, all of us pledging allegiance to the Stars and Stripes, all of us defending the United States of America.
7: What happened to that guy? There are those right now dividing us up into blue states and red states, pitting Americans against Americans. At one time, he opposed gerrymandering. Then he used it to make his state, Illinois, seat in the state that he adopted even safer. And now, of course, he's trashing Donald Trump. Did you see the absolute meltdown on CNN? This is supposed to be the news network, right? Listen to what Abby Phillip, the leader host, said, number 23.
9: America's redistricting battles just became a full-fledged war. Democrats are vowing to go all in tonight after a consequential setback in Virginia, the state Supreme Court striking down the new congressional map that favors Democrats, ruling that the party began the process of putting the measure on the ballot too late. The new map would have created four new majority blue districts, and it was created in response to President Trump's call for red states to redraw maps to favor Republicans. Now, last month, voters narrowly passed that referendum, and Democrats are vowing to appeal. The House Minority Leader, Hakeem Jeffries, says that the fight is just getting started, and it all comes after the Supreme Court issued a historic ruling that severely weakened the Voting Rights Act of 1965, and it opened the door to new redistricting battles all across the South, like, for example, in Alabama, where Republicans are now asking the Supreme Court to allow the state to revert back to an old map that it had struck down. The court in 2023 ultimately ordered the officials to redraw its map after it tried to pack black voters into one district. So we are, to be frank, in the depths of hell now.
7: Hold on. So we are, to be frank, in the depths of hell. Supreme Court issued a ruling saying you can't draw a district predominantly using race. So we are in the depths of hell, says this host on CNN. Depths of hell. Did you read Clarence Thomas' concurring opinion? Did you read the majority opinion? We are in the depths of hell. We're no longer using poll taxes. No longer using literacy tests. No longer using grandfather clauses. There are more black elected officials per capita in the South than anywhere else, by the way. elected a black president, got reelected. I got a question for you. Why are you still overpaying a wireless company that does not share your values? 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

0: Harry Elder.
1: This is Nick from New York. Thank you very much for your wisdom on the radio. Everyone appreciates you, even though we got a bunch of leftists that hate us. Anyway, ciao, my friend.
2: 888-971-SAGE, 888-971-7243. I am Larry Elder, Salem News Channel. Nick Shirley visited Cuba. Should have taken Michael Moore with him, who said Cuba is just wonderful. They have a great healthcare system. Nick Shirley observed communism up close and personal. Bernie Sanders made a climate change prediction 6 years ago. Let's find out how well that went. Border czar Tom Homan says he's still pursuing mass deportation, that all illegal aliens are, as he put it, on the table. Why? Well, we would simply encourage more illegal immigration. Investigation discovered massive Medicaid fraud in the state of Ohio. Prime Minister Bibi Netanyahu says he wants his country to get to the point where it does not need American military aid. And Donald Trump appeared on the Steve Colbert Show in September 2015 as a candidate. And Colbert treated him very differently than I suspect he'd treat him now if he were ever to invite him back on the show. All of this and more, 888-971-SAGE, 888-971-7243. Steve is in Simi Valley. Steve, you're on the Larry Elder Show.
3: Why? What do they want to know?
2: Steve, you're on.
3: Yeah.
2: Steve in Simi Valley, you are on the air. Okay, Steve was not alert. Here is President Trump, future President Trump, on the Steve Colbert Show. Speaking of Steve, number 45.
4: Are you shocked at all at the enormous response you've gotten from the crowds, from the voters, from the people out there in America? Because you shocked the Republicans.
5: Right. It's been so really amazing. We went to Mobile, Alabama a couple of weeks ago. We had 31,000 people. Dallas, Texas the other day, and we had 20,000 people and did it in about 3 days, filled it up in 3 days. There's been a tremendous response in New Hampshire and Iowa. No matter where we go, it seems that the response, it just gets better and better.
4: I'm not surprised at all. I'll tell you why. Is because
5: I'm liking him a lot.
4: No, I'm not. I'm liking you too. I'm not surprised at all, because especially in the Republican field, because the Republican Party has been a big pusher of the idea that money is speech. And you're a $10 billion mouth.
5: Yeah, that's
4: you know,
5: it's another way.
4: You're their worst nightmare. Your worst nightmare. Do you think they really want to stop you? Do you think they can stop you?
5: I think that the establishment and the Republican Party probably isn't that thrilled. I will say this. I'm financing my own campaign. It's a self-funder. In other words, I'm spending my own money. I'm not asking the lobbyists.
2: Did he say, I'm liking you and I'm liking you too? Sure did. Colbert thought he was a breath of fresh air, that he was shaking up the establishment. It was only until later that Colbert came down with a stage 4 case of Trump derangement syndrome. 888-971-SAGE. Do not leave town. We're just getting warmed up.
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7: With SRN News, I'm Keith Peters in Washington. President Trump says the Iran ceasefire is on life support after he rejected Tehran's latest proposal to end the war. The president says previous world leaders weren't able to stop Iran from trying to develop nuclear weapons.
8: Very simple. Iran cannot have a nuclear weapon. They can't have it. And if they did have it, the Middle East would be gone, Israel would be gone, and they'd hit Europe probably next. We're doing a service to the world, and this has gone on for 47 years. Other presidents and leaders of other countries that have the power should have done it, but they didn't do it.
7: Iran's chokehold on the Strait of Hormuz and America's blockade of Iranian ports are still in place. Trump said he would suspend the federal tax on gasoline to help Americans shoulder higher fuel prices caused by that war. This is SRN News.
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6: 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Hey, it's Mark Davis and my friends at Viascan of Las Colinas. I was just in and got the kind of news you want from a Viascan visit. 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
12: Larry Elder here, the sage from South Central, the prince of Pico Union, the czar of common sense, the great Eldersky, Don Lorenzo. Welcome to the program. No victocrats allowed because we've got a country to save. So let's get her teed up!
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2: 888-971-SAGE. 888-971-7243. I am Larry Elder. We are Salem News Channel. We're going to get into the state of the Iran war in a second. Nick Shirley went to Cuba. Not too surprisingly, things aren't going that well in Cuba. One more quick word about Trump and the gerrymandering wars. It is true that Trump pressured Texas into redesigning its map. It is also true that Democrats have been doing this since 2017, as I mentioned. A committee to advise states on how to redraw districts to increase the representation of people of color. The committee was set up in 2017 by former AG Eric Holder, who goes around advising states. And Republicans, playing by the rules, asleep at the wheel, and Trump kicked him in the you-know-what and told him to get involved. I think at the end of it, one of the greatest things that Trump has given this country, or I should say given Republicans, is a backbone, a spine, to fight back. Fight back against being called a bigot. If Maxine Waters appears to be low IQ, I'm going to say it. You can call me sexist and racist if you want, but she's low IQ. If DEI means that you're lowering standards, I'm going to say it. Call me what you want, but it's not good for our country. America's enemies are sending people to this country to undermine the country as they enter illegally, and they are coming from prison, some, from mental institutions, some, and Trump said it. Trump said he wants to build a wall. Majority of Americans, including majority of Republicans, I don't believe are in favor of it. They are now. He's been an incredible force for change, for the good. And I've said a million times, don't look at some of the nonsense, him bragging about his wealth, bragging about the size of his crowds. Look to see where the ball lands. And he told these Republicans to get off the schneid and look at your maps and see if you

0: My friend, can I share something with you for a moment? 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
5: 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The Answer. 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
8: Now, even as we speak, there are those who are preparing to divide us. The spin masters, the negative ad peddlers, who embrace the politics of anything goes. Well, I say to them tonight, there is not a liberal America and a conservative America. There is the United States of America. There is not a black America and a white America and Latino America and Asian America. There's the United States of America. The pundits, The pundits like to slice and dice our country into red states and blue states. Red states for Republicans, blue states for Democrats. But I've got news for them, too. We worship an awesome God in the blue states, and we don't like federal agents poking around in our libraries in the red states.
0: 888-971-SAGE, 888-971-7243. I am Larry Elder, Salem News Channel. That was in 2004. In 2022, the same gentleman said this, and I'm quoting, "I have little sympathy for reactionaries who cynically condemn identity politics or cancel culture when really all they're doing is trying to preserve existing privilege or excuse entrenched injustice or bigotry. I mean, the original identity politics is racism and sexism and homophobia. That's nothing if not identity politics, and it's done a lot more harm than some tweet from an aggrieved liberal," close quote. Same man who made that comment in Boston 2004, then enthusiastically embraced the very identity politics he was condemning back then. Now I got a question. You really, really stepped up in our campaign for food for the poor, and I'm hoping I can go to the well again. You remember what summer was like when you were growing up? Might have even been the time of the year you look forward to the most. When long sunny days seemed to stretch on forever and you spent every possible moment outside. But for many children of prisoners, summer is a struggle. Living without their mom or dad can make it an even more difficult time. Some of them have both a mom and a dad in prison. I know because I've been to Prison Tree Fellowship camps and met some of them. Becomes a time that these kids otherwise would not look forward to the way other kids do. It's upsetting to think about it. But you and I can step in and transform their lives for eternity through our friends at the nonprofit Prison Fellowship. 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I was thinking about when I went to summer camp. It was a summer camp that was sponsored by Cub Scouts and our church. Now, I moved to South Central. Actually, my family moved and they decided to take me with them. In 1959, I was 7 years old. The neighborhood was all white. We were the second black family on that neighborhood. Neighbors on either side of us were white. Every teacher I had, I found out, except for one, very light-skinned. Later on, I found out she considered herself to be black. Every teacher I had from the second grade, which is the grade that I enrolled in when I moved there, was white. At least half the class was white. My pastor was white. My Cub Scout troop leader was white. So I was used to being around a lot of white people. So I went to a camp here in L.A., or greater L.A. County, called Yucaipa. And before we moved to the South Central home, my brothers and I slept in the same bedroom. We had no backyard. But the idea of being in Yucaipa, where all these trees were and forestry, it was just amazing, like being on the moon. And I stood on a hill and looked down. It must have been about 500 Cub Scouts from the whole state there. And looking down, I only saw a handful of dark spots, meaning black people, out of that hundreds and hundreds there, maybe no more than 10. So the odds are that the camp cabin that I was in for those 2 weeks would mostly be white, and it was. 12 of us in one cabin, and I was the only black kid there. And I'm outgoing, and I like to believe likable, as were most of the other kids. But one kid disliked me for whatever reason. I don't remember what it was I did or said, but he did not like me. and call me the N-word. And I literally had to restrain the other kids to prevent them from killing him. They wanted to kill him. They were angrier than I was. I just had that very vivid memory of the first time I went to summer camp. And then crafts, fishing. I really liked the guidance counselor there. He was athletic and confident. We just had a blast. And these poor kids, mom or dad, in prison, not making arrangements for them to go to summer camp, of course. But we can do it. It would be heartbreaking for a prisoner's child not to be able to go, when camp could be their only chance this year to leave their struggles behind, have some fun with other kids in a supportive environment, sometimes forming friendships that last the rest of their lives. Plus, Angel Tree Camp is where they'll learn about Christ's amazing love for them and receive the tools and encouragement to grow in their faith. By the way, one camp I visited, they were passing out books that I had written, the one I wrote about my father, called A Lot Like Me, the paperback, or Dear Father, Dear Son, which is a hardback. They were passing them out, and some of the kids were actually reading them. So please help send a child to an Angel Tree Camp this summer. Go to my website, LarryElder.com. 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
0: 888-971-SAGE, 888-971-7243. I am Larry Elder. We are at Salem News Channel. Annie is in Houston. Annie, you're in the Larry Elder Show. Thank you so much for calling.
9: Oh, Larry. I am your age, and your mom, my mom's birthday is the same as yours, so that's very special to me. I have been listening to you quite a while, and I do not do much social media. So I just had to call you and say a few things about how much I love your show. I listen to quite a few talk shows almost every day, and you are usually my very favorite. I was a librarian for 40 years, and I just want to say that's just one of the very wonderful things I love are the stories, and I know great stories, and you have them, and I love your callers. I love your music. I love the things that you talk about. You are just really gifted, and I hope you never, never leave the radio again. And, there was one more thing. I love the man that talks at the beginning of the show. I can't understand the first part of what he says, though. I know the second part is, why are you all out here, or what's the matter, or whatever. But what is the first part of what he says?
0: Ms. McConnell, can you play the opening of the show so we can... for Annie? Hold on 1 second, we'll play it.
9: Okay.
0: Can't do it right now? Hold on. My poor engineer. You're putting him through the hoops. Say it again, Mr. McConnell. Yeah. Well, Annie, I'll play it later on in the show, and I'll tell you exactly what's being said. We can't pull it up right now, but thank you so much for the kind remarks. Every now and then I get a letter asking me to identify the various elements that we play, and I just can't remember them in a row, but we'll play it later on. Annie, thank you so much for that. One more comment about redistricting before we leave this. This is Cory Booker. He is a senator from New Jersey, happened to be black, number 27.
10: of all, this court is profoundly hypocritical. They said we can do, you can use race in immigration stops. So this is not about race. This is about stripping political power from millions of people. And obviously this decision would result, and they knew this, in stripping political power and representation from African Americans.
0: Okay.
10: The Voting Rights
0: Act. Right there. It would result in stripping political power and representation from African Americans. So to Cory Booker, by the way, who ran for president, America's what, 12-13% black? But I guess he felt that he would be able to represent non-blacks. The premise behind the objection to what the Supreme Court did is that black people need to be represented by black politicians, and non-blacks wouldn't vote for black politicians, even though he ran for president on the assumption that people who are not black would vote for him, because if 100% of black people voted for Cory Booker, he still couldn't win. Stripping political power and representation from African Americans, close quote. Let me ask you, what exactly has the political power and representation from African Americans translated to? If the number one problem facing black people is what I said it is, which is a large number of people enter the world without a father in the home, married to the mother. By the way, it's the number one problem in the country. Black community, brown community, white community, number one problem in the country. What have the black politicians on the Democratic side done about this? Have you heard anybody even say anything about it? Obama one time talked about if you are raised without a father, you're 5 times more likely to be poor and commit crime, 9 times more likely to drop out of school, 20 times more likely to end up in jail. And Jesse Jackson accused him of talking down to black people. Remember that? I'm going to cut his and used a term for genitalia off. So when Obama talked about this, he got chastised by arguably the most powerful, one of the most powerful so-called black leaders, close quote, in the country, Jesse Jackson. What have you Democrats done regarding the abysmal education black kids are getting in America, 85% of whom cannot read or do math? Competently. What have you done? What have you done? What have you said about illegal immigration? Blacks with high school or less are the ones that are most negatively affected. What have you done with your power other than whine about racism? 888-971-SAGE. I'm Larry Elder.
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0: 888-971-SAGE, 888-971-7243. I am Larry Elder. We are Salem News Channel. 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So Annie asked who the people were who were speaking as we opened the show. So let's get her teed up, Mr. McConnell.

0: think he should be applauded for what he's done. How in the world are we losing it? How is he an embarrassment? As he pointed out, the Iranian Navy no longer exists. Air Force no longer exists. Close to triple digits in inflation. More importantly, the world is a safer place now that Iran is not nearly as close to getting a nuke as they were a couple months ago. This is Joe Biden's energy secretary, Jennifer Granholm, when Joe Biden was accused of causing the price of gas to go up because of his support for the Ukraine side in the Ukraine versus Russia war. Number 46.
1: Obviously. So, to be really clear, obviously, the president does not control the price of gasoline. No president does. But what we're seeing right now is this global mismatch between supply and demand. Oil production is lagging behind as the rest of the economy roars back to life after the shutdowns.
0: The president does not control the price of gasoline. No president does. Well, I guess that's different now, isn't it? The deal that Trump supposedly tore up came up when Shannon Breen of Fox was interviewing Senator Reid of Rhode Island, number 36.
2: Is this a situation, though, of essentially having to rip off a Band-Aid? I mean, both parties, Democrats, Republicans, have said for years that Iran cannot have a nuclear weapon. It's what our allies, friends, and even some of our enemies around the globe have said. And yet the U.S. is the first one to step up, engage in this action. We now have many allies coming on board to additionally help with Strait of Hormuz and this entire process. It wasn't that a country needed to step up, and it was finally this president who said, yeah, we're going to have short-term pain. He hasn't lied about that. He said it's going to be brutal. But he's saying long-term, there will be a benefit not only to Iran not having a nuclear weapon, but also not having a chokehold on the world's oil supply.
3: Well, President Obama stood up. And we had an agreement with the Iranians that they would not produce a nuclear weapon. We had them withdraw significant amounts of their enriched uranium. We had international inspectors on the ground, and President Trump tore that up. And we're in a much worse position now.
2: I want to let you finish that answer, but just to that agreement specifically, I mean, there were a lot of loopholes in there that meant inspectors couldn't get in to up to 24 days to inspect sites. And there were reports that at some points, Iran was allowed to submit its own soil samples. It was allowed to do its own inspections. I mean, do you not agree there were flaws with that particular agreement?
0: So the point here is that finally there's been a pushback. President Trump tore up the agreement. She should have said he didn't tear up anything. He withdrew us. But at least she talked about how they didn't have what are called no-knock inspections, meaning you can just show up and inspect. And she also should have said something about the deal that Obama agreed to had what are called sunset provisions, meaning at some point down the road, Iran would be able to legally acquire a nuclear bomb under this deal. How is that a good deal? At least she pushed back. If I had a nickel for every time I watch CNN or BS Now, and I hear, well, Donald Trump tore up the agreement. We had an agreement. They were cheating. They weren't abiding by it. And it was a lousy deal. Aside from that, question, ever been in a bad relationship? 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
7: Larry's father, Staff Sergeant Randolph Elder, says hard work wins. You get out of life what you put into it. And now, here's Larry Elder.
0: 888-971-SAGE, 888-971-7243. I am Larry Elder. We are Salem News Channel. You probably didn't see the documentary that Michael Moore did, where he goes to Cuba and is shown around and taken to a hospital with cutting-edge equipment, cutting-edge technology, and talked about how wonderful the Cuban healthcare system is. He was a dupe. Also known as Useful Idiot. He was taken to the best of the best of the best, where the Cuban political elites and the tourists go. But the average Cuban, the sanitary conditions at the hospitals would make you vomit. Well, Nick Shirley went to Cuba and spoke with Cubans about their condition. We're going to play some of that for you when we come back. Also, there's an attack ad on Spencer Pratt, the Republican running for mayor of Los Angeles. And if you listen to what they're accusing him of, you listen to it and you go, that's my guy. That's an attack ad. All of this and more, 888-971-SAGE. Nancy is in Philadelphia. Nancy, always nice to hear from you.
8: Larry, a pleasure to listen to your show, as always.
0: Thank you.
8: I've learned so much. Here's what I just learned, Larry. I almost fell over. You played the clip of Obama saying there's no black, no white, no division, no red, no blue states.
0: Right.
8: When Obama, from 2005, 2006 time frame until 2013, 2014, I was almost in a coma, for real, from my breast cancer treatments that tried to kill me viciously all that time. And I'm here because my medical records provide that I'm only here because of a miracle, thank God. When I came out of this comatose state, I said to the people in the horrible setting of hospitals I was in, I said, who is the president of the United States these days? I had been a top-notch lawyer working for Brian Moynihan, the CEO of Bank of America. Mm-hmm. Okay? I always paid attention to politics. I'm a Rush baby. And I said, who's the president these days? And they told me, well, that's Mr. Obama. And I said, well, who is he? And what did he say to get elected? I had no idea. I didn't know his color. I didn't know his party. I didn't know what he stood for. I didn't know a thing about him. And when you played that clip, I said to myself, I wonder if I would have fallen for that bunch of lies, like so many of my peers did. Okay? And I said, gosh, I hope I wouldn't, because I actually worked with some people in Congress who are still there. And I know that the only thing they cared about was money for their next reelection campaign. And I knew they would say whatever they needed to say to get reelected. I wouldn't trust anything a politician says, with a rare exception. Anything they say, I believe the exact opposite. And I'm never surprised when they get elected and then do the opposite of what they said. Okay?
0: Well, Nancy, I'm going to have to leave it there. Nancy, as always, thank you so much for calling. He played one race card after another for the next 8 years. Did the opposite of what America thought he was going to do when they hired him. I'm Larry Elder.
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9: With SRN News, I'm Keith Peters in Washington. More passengers evacuated from that cruise ship with the Hanta virus test positive, including an American.
10: The U.S. citizen among 18 people brought to America. 16 taken to the National Quarantine Center in Omaha, Nebraska. Two, including one with mild symptoms, went to a containment unit at Emory in Atlanta. The CDC's Dr. Brendan Jackson asked if authorities can guarantee Americans won't catch Hanta virus from those returning passengers.
11: There are no guarantees in life. We're putting as many measures in place as possible.
10: Dr. Brian Christine with HHS stressing the risk to the public is very low.
12: The Andes variant of this virus does not spread easily.
10: Hanta virus is primarily transmitted through contact with droppings from infected rodents. I'm Julie Walker.
9: On Wall Street, the Dow up by 95 points, the S&P advanced 13. This is SRN News.
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0: Larry Elder here, the sage from South Central, the prince of Pico Union, the czar of common sense, the great Eldersky, Don Lorenzo. Welcome to the program. No Victor Crest allowed because we've got a country to save. So let's get her teed up.
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0: 888-971-SAGE, 888-971-7243. I am Larry Elder. We are Salem News Channel. President Trump said the response from Iran to the latest peace proposal was, quote, totally unacceptable. Quote, I have just read the response from Iran's so-called representatives. I don't like it. Totally unacceptable. Trump wrote on Truth Social on Sunday. That was hours after Iran submitted its so-called official reply to the latest proposal. According to the regime's state-run news agency, the proposal submitted to Iran focused just on ending hostilities, opening up the strait, but not agreeing to end their nuclear program, let alone to extract the enriched uranium out of the country, let alone their missile program, let alone their support for terror proxies. So, of course, it's totally unacceptable. Once again, this is a regime that for 47 years has chanted death to America, a regime whose negotiators admitted to Jared Kushner and Steve Witkoff that they had enough enriched uranium to make 11 bombs. Don't forget that two or three Sundays ago, 60 Minutes even conceded that Iran was very close to getting a nuclear weapon. 60 Minutes. Regime that has killed, Trump said, over 40,000 of his own people who were protesting peacefully in the streets against the regime, unarmed. They were just gunned down. They've been routinely hanging people, public hangings. They're recruiting boys as young as 12 years old to fight. During the Iranian-Iraq war, as I said before, they passed out plastic keys to paradise to boys as young as 12 years old that they would wear around their necks so that if they died, walking on foot, clearing out minefields so that troops and tanks could cross them, they would be able to use a key to unlock paradise. This is a sick, demented, fascist, totalitarian regime that doesn't care if the world explodes. Some of them actually believe that that would be a step up. So this is an enemy unlike any really we've ever fought. I said before that General George Patton once said the object of war is not to die for your country, to get the other poor SOB to die for his country. What happens when the poor SOB wants to die for his country, believes it's going to be a promotion?

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2: With SRN News, I'm Jason Walker. Supreme Court is leaving women's access to an abortion pill untouched until at least later this week. We have more on the story now from correspondent Bob Agnew.
3: Justice Samuel Alito's order on Monday prevents restrictions on the drug imposed by a federal appeals court from taking effect for now. It allows women seeking abortions to continue obtaining the pill at pharmacies or through the mail without an in-person visit to a doctor. The court is dealing with its latest abortion controversy 4 years after its conservative majority overturned Roe versus Wade. Bob Agnew reporting.
2: Well, the Supreme Court has set the stage for Alabama to get rid of one of two largely black congressional districts before the midterms. Decision comes after a court in April struck down a majority black U.S. House district in Louisiana as an illegal racial gerrymander. This is SRN News.
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0: Hi, this is pharmacist Ray Solano with your PD Labs update. U.S. doctors warn of a potentially bad year for Lyme disease with an unusually high number of tick bites already reported. The CDC issued an early advisory to the public as May is usually when tick bites are already spiking and it's already started. Every tick bite does not result in Lyme disease, but as much as 40% carry this infectious bacteria. Oral doxycycline antibiotics have been found to be very effective for Lyme disease, and the FDA has recently approved a new drug for particularly popular strains of Lyme disease. 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
5: All right, welcome back, Kevin McCullough. Final few minutes of this hour of that Kevin Show. And I want to say thank you to those of you that spend your entire week with us. We do, what is it, all these hours on the radio Monday through Friday, but we also are on Saturday and Sunday on the radio. And then we have the two-hour television show on the weekend. And some of you are with us for all of it all the time. And I just want to say thank you. If you have not yet signed up for our trip to Italy, you are going to kick yourself when we run out of seats. And I do not have this week's new updated availability yet, but we are getting closer and closer to selling that thing out. And I believe it's going to sell out. And friend, if you don't get to go, you're going to miss the beautiful Amalfi Coast. You're going to miss some of the most exquisite food you've ever eaten, and you're going to miss getting to know some really cool fellow like-minded people that that I think you're just going to really wish you'd had a chance to get to know. So if you have not yet done so, please take a moment and go to italy2026.info, italy2026.info, and take a look at the itinerary and then sign up and come to Italy with us. But I've also got some backup. I've got Christine Nicholas, who is a tourism expert, and I've got Linda Perillo, who is an Italy expert, also scheduled to be with us, and also my lovely bride, who is a food expert. So we've just got expertise out the wazoo and back going with us to Italy. And if you've not yet done it, think about the beautiful carbonara we're going to have sitting seaside watching the sunset as Mount Vesuvius goes from a sunlit mountain to the little lights that perk on at night as the sun begins to go down from the Sorrento shore. In Italy, in Rome, we're going to see history. We're going to see some of the most beautiful works of art. The Sistine Chapel, if you have not seen the Sistine Chapel, the original frescoes that are still the same color now as when Michael the original artist put them up. And it's just going to, be so incredible. You have to come. You have to come, friend. Italy2026.info. Italy2026. Italy2026.info. And there are limited seats left. There were only, I believe, 16 left at the end of last week. And when we're sold out, we're sold out, and we're not adding any more buses or anything. So this is, it's going to be an intimate group of about 40. It's going to be incredible. You do not want to miss this. Italy2026.info, Italy2026.info. And you should come with us in September through October, September 29th or October 8th to Italy, because this summer you're going to help kids go to Angel Tree Camp. And for only $200, you're going to take one kid emotionally in a place that they live. It's terrible neighborhoods. It's housing developments. It's public housing. It's all these places where these kids have been exposed to crime and everything else. Their parents are in prison because of crime. They are trying to break the cycle in their family. Their parent in prison has requested the opportunity for their child to have a chance to go to a Christian camp and learn about Jesus and make new friends and breathe fresh air, actual oxygen, as opposed to whatever's in the subway tunnel. Beautiful blue sky, stars, wonderful food. Food's a big part of camp. Friends, it's all going to make a difference. And when you give a gift, we have 162 kids whose names I'm trying to work off one by one. Would you speak for at least one of them right now? And you're gonna change a life. Because you do, you're gonna change a life. And I just cannot wait to see the smiles on these kids' faces when we tell them that they're gonna be going to camp. Here's the number: 888-206-2794, 888-206-2794. Or you can go to thatkevinshow.com and click the Angel Tree banner at the top of the page. thatkevinshow.com, click the Angel Tree banner at the top of the page. 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Kevin McCullough, we'll see you next time.
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6: With SRN News, I'm Jason Walker. Several nations trying to help mediate an end to the Iran war, but as John Gambrell reports, Washington and Tehran making demands neither side will accept.
7: These difficulties and these challenges seem insurmountable at the moment, and we are seeing an uptick in attacks both in the Persian Gulf, targeting Gulf Arab countries, as well as ships in the region, as well as increased fire between Israel and the Lebanese militant group Hezbollah, which Iran backs. All these things together could be enough to tip this region back into open war.
6: Well, the Supreme Court setting the stage for Alabama to get rid of one of two largely black congressional districts before the midterms. That decision comes after the court struck down a majority black U.S. House district in Louisiana as an illegal racial gerrymander. This is SRN News.
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straight ahead. 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It's Kevin McCullough, Monday through Friday, on That Kevin Show. And now, from the Connors and Sullivan Broadcast Studios, the man who is not what he wants to be, but is way

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7: 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The Answer. He's the author of the best-selling book, A Revolution of Common Sense. Here's Scott Jennings.
9: A few minutes ago in the Oval Office, President Trump taking questions from the media. He had this to say about the Iran ceasefire, cut 15.
10: Right now, after reading that piece of garbage they sent us, I didn't even finish reading it. I said, I'm not going to waste my time reading it. I would say it's one of the weakest right now. It's our life support. They understand these are all medical people. Dr. Oz, life support is not a good thing. Do you agree?
6: Bad prognostic.
10: I would say the ceasefire is on massive life support, where the doctor walks in and says, sir, your loved one has approximately a 1% chance of living.
9: Doesn't sound too positive. Joining us now to discuss, retired Vice Admiral Robert Harward, a former Navy SEAL who led special operations in Iraq and Afghanistan. He was later deputy commander of U.S. Central Command, a key member of the Iran Policy Project at the Jewish Institute for National Security of America. Admiral Harward, thanks for joining us. You heard the president. He says the ceasefire's on life support. What do you think he ought to do next?
11: I think he should shift to epic fury, too. Let's crank it up. He's made it very clear from day one. We want and we will reestablish freedom of navigation through the Straits of Hormuz. We've made it very clear. He has credible, fully and permanently dismantled Iran's nuclear program. Those two are irrefutable. And when they're going to play these games, as they've always done through their negotiations or just hemming and hawing, then you've got to step up the game. So I think target the regime's conviction that it can outlast and overpressure U.S. resolve. That's what the president's going to do. And if it's going to take strikes again, I think that's exactly right. He wants to fully enforce the blockade at this time, you know, double down on the blockade, starve them out, but also degrade the regime's retaliatory capabilities, as they've done against UAE, Saudis, and others. And then finally, undermine the regime's internal cohesiveness through their apparatuses. He can drive those three things and really bring an end to this.
9: Admiral Harward, how do you think the president's trip to Beijing to meet with President Xi of China plays into his sort of just strategic decision-making here? Do you think he's likely to hold off on attacks before he goes to China, or maybe he wants them going on while he's in China? What would you advise the president on that?
11: Well, first, the president's been on the mark every step of the way. No one thought he would hit Venezuela. He hit Venezuela. No one thought he would hit Iran. He hit Iran. So I think he's in the perfect position, either act before and really surprise the Iranians or wait till he meets with Xi. And maybe some of this is part of the negotiations. So I think I wouldn't want to predict what the president has done. I've been right on every occasion, but I think his deception and his ability to keep everyone on their toes is one of his real strengths, and I think he's going to do that in this situation as well.
9: I want to ask you about a situation that happened on Sunday morning. This is Arizona Senator Mark Kelly, former member of the military himself. He goes on CBS's Face the Nation, and to my ear, sounds like he revealed classified information in a television interview. Let's take a listen to this, and then I want your reaction. This is cut number 12.
12: Yes, Margaret, we have. We've been tracking it. A number of times we've been briefed by the Pentagon on specific munitions. Actually, it's been pretty detailed on Tomahawks, Attackums, SM-3s, THAAD rounds, Patriot rounds, so those interceptor rounds to defend ourselves. And the numbers are, I think it's fair to say it's shocking, how deep we have gone into these magazines, because this president got our country into this without a strategic goal, without a plan, without a timeline. And because of that, we've expended a lot of munitions.
9: I think these are classified briefings that Senator Kelly is sitting through, and now he's telling the world about our munition stores. How does that strike you?
11: It's just counterproductive to our national securities. For anyone to talk with knowledge of where we are on stores sure doesn't help our strategy and helps our adversaries. So I find that counterproductive. I was surprised, as a former naval officer, he would do that. But I was also surprised about some of his comments about, you know, lawful orders. Mm. Senior officers understand that. But at the lower ranks, boy, that seeds a lot of confusion and distress at that level. So both of those, I find them to be counterproductive to our national securities and politics, obviously, in that case, becoming more important than national security. So I find that uncomfortable.
9: Retired Vice Admiral Robert Harward, an American hero. Appreciate you coming on the Scott Jennings Show. We'll have you back soon as we see what happens in Iran. We got to take a break. When we come back, Senator Rick Scott of Florida joins us. Stay with us.
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21: We have to become fighters in the spirit for God. 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We don't accept what he wants to do with the nation. 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
0: to God.
18: 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The Mark Davis Show. 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The Answer. Saving Western civilization, one busted leftist narrative at a time. It's the Scott Jennings Show.
9: It is Monday, May the 11th. Common sense for the American people. Scott Jennings broadcasting from your nation's capital here on Salem. Joining us to discuss all of the things happening in Washington, and there's a bunch of breaking news today, is Senator Rick Scott from the great state of Florida. Senator, thanks for coming in. Your inaugural appearance here on the Scott Jennings Show. 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
17: I know. This is fun. 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
9: Yeah, thank you very much, and thanks for your service to our country, both in the Senate and as a veteran of the U.S. Navy. I was just talking to a retired Rear Vice Admiral Harwer about some naval issues, including actually a colleague of yours, Mark Kelly of Arizona, who went on television Sunday morning and started talking about, pretty specifically, about U.S. munitions in the wake of some of our military activity. And I assume he received that information from classified briefings that you all get as members of the Senate. When you hear your colleagues on television talking specifically about, you know, U.S. military capabilities and information that only, you know, they would have because of a classified briefing, what goes through your mind? Seems like a terrible idea to reveal that information to me.
17: Well, number one, I think we all have to be very careful of revealing anything that we would get in a classified setting. And I don't know how you keep everything separate, because we have non-classified settings and we have classified setting briefings. So I think, you know, my approach is just be very, very, very cautious about talking anything about our military capabilities, other than when you brag about what we can do and how we're the most lethal military in the world. That's number one. Number two, I never want to ever do anything that would ever put our troops in harm's way. I was blessed. I had the opportunity to serve in the U.S. Navy, and I think we've got to always be very, very, very cautious about never doing anything that might be perceived to put our men and women in harm's way.
9: Senator, this morning President Trump made some comments in the Oval Office. He says that the ceasefire is on life support. Really sounded down on the whole thing after Iran responded this weekend to his peace memo proposal, and he found it to be unacceptable, he said. What's your assessment of the situation with Iran? Do you support the president resuming bombing here to try to get the Iranians back to the table in a serious way?
17: Well, look, I appreciate the fact that President Trump, one, he took the decision to make sure he protected American lives by you know, starting this conflict. Number two, that he's not going to walk away. I don't believe there's a deal to be done with them right now. I don't think they're ready to do a deal. So I think he's going to have to do it. Nobody wants to go to war. Nobody wants to use our military. I don't think we're going to have a choice. We're going to have to continue to hurt the Iranian military guard, their leadership, until they come to their senses.
9: Senator, one of the issues, of course, being discussed domestically in relation to the war with Iran is that gas prices have gone up a little bit nationwide. They're higher in some places than others, but certainly they are up for most Americans. There seems to be a little momentum behind the idea today of suspending the federal gas tax. I think it's about 18 cents. It would make a difference. The president seemed to endorse it in the Oval Office today. A few of your colleagues have said they'd like to get rid of it. Well, what say you about the federal gas tax suspension? Good or bad idea?
17: Good idea. I cut taxes and fees 100 times as governor. I dramatically reduced the tax structure in my state when I was governor of Florida. I think we ought to do everything we can to reduce the cost to consumers. You know, I grew up in a very poor family. We lived in public housing. I know the cost of living is hard. So I think we ought to do all that. Now, what we also ought to be doing is balancing the budget, because the poorest people in our country are paying through inflation caused by reckless government spending. We're spending $2 trillion more than we take in. So we ought to reduce the gas tax, and we ought to cut about $2 trillion out of the budget right now to balance the budget.
9: Senator Rick Scott from Florida is our guest. Senator, because of your representation of Florida, you're dealing often with issues as it relates to Cuban and the Cubans who've come to the United States, Cuban Americans, and our relations with Cuba. Obviously, the Trump administration is dealing with Cuba right now in a big way. That's why this caught my attention. There's a member of the House named Pramila Jayapal. And she gave a speech the other day and revealed that she has been trying to help Cuba get oil going around what the United States is doing, going around U.S. sanctions. Let's play that. I want to get your reaction to it because you've been very outspoken here. Let's hear cut number 14.
0: Only one Russian tanker of oil has made it to Cuba. In fact, it landed just a couple of days before I landed. And one tanker has enough oil basically for 10 to 14 days of Cuba's oil needs. So it's a very limited amount of time. Now, Russia has said they're going to send another tanker. I was in conversations with the ambassadors from Mexico and some other places, and I know other countries in Latin America are trying to figure out how to get oil there.
9: All right, Senator Scott, you heard it there, and you've been outspoken in your criticism of this. Did she violate U.S. law, and what are we doing about this? This seems to be a terrible betrayal of the U.S. government.
17: Well, first off, I think she completely violated her oath of office. She's supposed to represent this country, not some other country. And by the way, this is who she supports. She supports a regime that you know does this. This is not a Holocaust survivor. This is a political prisoner that just got out of prison. Alexander Diaz-Rodriguez, he got out of prison. He was starved. He was tortured. He was denied medical treatment when he has cancer. And he's not an old guy. He's a young guy. You should see the before picture. So this is who they support, regimes that murder their own citizens, put people in prison because they disagree with them, starve their citizens, make sure they don't have anything. So she's supporting exactly what the Democrat Party believes. They want socialism. Socialism has failed. The only way people stay in power in socialism is they kill the people that oppose them. Kill them. Murder them. Put them in prison. That's the only way it works. So that's, we know what the Democrat Party stands for. And by the way, she went to Cuba, I believe, with Hassan Piker, who's the guy that wants me murdered. He says he wants me murdered. He wants all capitalists murdered. He says we're responsible for 9/11. He hates our country. That's the Democrat Party today.
9: Yeah, it's pretty shocking what folks are willing to say in the Democratic Party right now. You know, on behalf of Cuba, on behalf of Iran, on behalf of Hamas. I mean, these are sworn enemies of the United States. They're not our friends, and we're dealing with them. And, you know, we have an executive branch and a president for a reason. And so pretty deranged out there, if you ask me. Quick Senate question for you. We haven't heard much in the last few days about this, I think because of everything else going on that you all have had to deal with. But a lot of listeners, I think, would love an update on the Save America Act. The president's brought it up a few times. Is it still technically an open item on the Senate floor, A, and B, are there still conversations going on about how to possibly insert that into something down the line here or change the filibuster rules to get it across the line? What do you think?
17: Well, number one, from a process standpoint, we got to get back on it. We've got to get the Border Patrol and ICE funded, and we've got to figure out what we're going to do on FISA. As soon as we get those things done, we've got to get back on the Save America Act. We've got to save our elections. We got to make them secure. It seems like the only way we're going to get this done is by getting rid of the filibuster, which then, because the Democrats are doing everything they can to block everything. And what's crazy about this is Republicans, Democrats, independents around the country want our elections to be secure. They want voter ID. They want to make sure you're a U.S. citizen to register to vote. But Democrats in the Senate know that they can't win if you do that.
9: Yeah, the immigration issues overall, both funding it and then dealing with the Save America Act, have Democrats, I think, fairly spun up right now. And President Trump actually did an interview this weekend with a journalist, Cheryl Akison. She asked him a question. It was a good question. What happens if Democrats win the next election or in 2028, will everything go back to the way it was under Joe Biden with open borders and policy decisions they made that caused millions of people to come into the country? Let's hear what the president said about that in cut number four.
1: As straightforward as securing the border seemed to be once you got into office, it almost implies that another president could reverse it as quickly. Is there any way to protect against that in the future?
2: Yeah, vote Republican. It's very simple.
9: Is that the bottom line, Senator? People just need to take it that simply and that clearly. There's two parties. One is for securing the border, and one isn't.
17: Border Patrol was told, open the gates. Open the gates. That's what they were told. I mean, this is, so if you vote for a Democrat, we're going to have open borders. They don't care that all the criminals from Venezuela were let out of prison and sent here. They don't care because they don't want to deport them now. I mean, if you think about what the public wants, they want to be safe. I mean, we should all love our children. I mean, think about this. I could put your faces up of Lincoln Riley and Jocelyn Ungaro killed by illegal aliens, and the Democrats don't want to deport them. I mean, right just outside D.C., we had a lady murdered at a bus station. We have the new governor of Virginia that won't work with ICE. When we know they're illegal, they've committed crimes, and she lets them out of prison instead of turning them over to ICE. How does that make the people of Virginia safer?
9: Yeah, it's shocking. It's shocking what Democrats are saying and doing on behalf of illegal aliens right now. Some of it, I think, actually has to do with the overall battle for the House, how we count the census, and redistricting purposes. Redistricting has been in the news, obviously, the last few days. Democrats have had some setbacks, and the U.S. Supreme Court did sort of a deal with the Voting Rights Act in a way that's allowing southern states to redraw. Let me play a clip for you of Democratic Congressman Jim Clyburn of South Carolina. It's possible, we'll see what happens over there, it's possible he may have a different district or he could lose his seat as this gets redrawn. That is causing, I think, some unhinged and irresponsible rhetoric about what's going on. Let's hear Clyburn in cut number five.
22: I never thought I would see the day that the United States Supreme Court would be so openly partisan with what it's been doing. And I really believe if you look at all of these decisions and you look at the history of the country, I think that Justice Roberts is going to take his place alongside some other infamous justices like Taney, who gave us the Dred Scott decision.
9: I mean, this is an outrageous assertion that Jim Clyburn is making. What do you make of Democrats right now sort of melting down after all the redistricting wars have kind of blown up in their face?
17: Well, first off, we should all be treated equally. We shall be viewed equally by our God. We should be viewed equally by our voters. We should all go out and try our best to win our elections. Shoot, I had to win in 10. I had to get 500,000 Democrats to vote for me, or I wouldn't have won. It was a Democrat state in Florida at the time. So I think what everybody ought to do is we ought to have fair districts and let everybody go bust their butt to win their races. But this idea that we should guarantee somebody a seat is complete BS.
9: Yeah, totally antithetical to American democracy. But that's what Democrats are asking for, an artificial floor. And that's what the Supreme Court got rid of. It was a fair decision, and they're not handling it very well. Senator Rick Scott of the great state of Florida, appreciate you coming on today for the first time, and it won't be the last. We'll see you again soon, my friend.
17: Have a great day. Thanks for all your fights.
9: All right. Thank you very much for that. Yeah, I take a few beatings. I deliver a few. Take a few. We'll do that again today at 4 o'clock and 10 o'clock on CNN. By the way, quick word on something. I did something last year that I want to talk to you about. I spoke at this thing called the Issues, Etc. Making the Case Conference. It is an annual conference for Christian laity at Concordia University in Chicago. The 2026 version of this conference, it's called Issues, Etc. Making the Case. It's going to take place June 12th and 13th at Concordia University in Chicago. It's issuesetc.org, issuesetc.org to learn more about it. This year, you're going to have all kinds of people there. Molly Hemingway is coming. She writes for The Federalist. She's got her new book about Sam Alito. There's going to be a discussion of making the case against progressive influence in the church. I think if you've wanted to go to this, this is a good year to do it. Issues, Etc., Making the Case Conference, June 12th and 13th. Look it up. you have my highest recommendation on attending it. More to come after this. It's Scott Jennings on Salem.
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7: 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The Scott Jennings Show.
9: Okay, it's Monday, May the 11th. Scott Jennings here on Salem. Now, I'm going to pitch this. I know the hantavirus is in the news, but put that out of your mind. I think by November, that'll be fine. We're having a cruise anyway. We're having a cruise anyway. The Gulf of America cruise. 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The Eurodam, very clean, very luxurious. Gulf of America cruise, mid-November 2026. Turquoise waters, white sand beaches, incredible food. conversations that you won't forget. Mike Gallagher will be there. Larry O'Connor will be there. I'll be there. We got a lot of people from our listenership already having booked their cabin. It's going to be a great thing. The ship will be fine, I promise you. Book your cabin today. Text the word cruise to 94878 or visit scottjenningsshow.com and click on the Gulf of America cruise banner. We go in and out of Fort Lauderdale, which I love, by the way. I'm a Lauderdale guy. We'll go in and out of Lauderdale. Looks like we're going to the Bahamas, Jamaica. I'm looking at a thing here. Jamaica, Cayman Islands. If you've got a bank account there, you can check on that. Mexico. A lot of places, a lot of great stops. It's the Gulf of America cruise. Mike Gallagher, Scott Jennings, Larry O'Connor, Jennifer Horn. We're all going to be on the ship. Again, text the word cruise to 94878 and sign up to be part of this important event today. Over the weekend, we got to talk about AOC. AOC was at the University of Chicago Institute of Politics doing an interview with my friend David Axelrod. And she said a few things that have turned a few heads, raised a few eyebrows. First of all, let's talk about AOC's ambition. Let's hear from AOC in cut number 10.
6: The American Revolution was against the billionaires of their time. And we are declaring independence from such an extreme marriage of wealth and power and the state.
9: That was actually cut number 11, but it speaks to what I want to talk about. Let's hear the rest of it in cut number 10.
6: They assume that my ambition is a title or a seat. My ambition is way bigger than that. My ambition is to change this country. Presidents come and go, but single-payer health care is forever. A living wage is forever. Workers' rights are forever. Women's rights.
9: So AOC spent a lot of time this weekend on this war against American success, and in the process of that, talked about the American Revolution, claiming that the American Revolution, as you heard there, was fought against the billionaires of the time. This, of course, is not true. In fact, there were many members of the Founding Fathers group, a lot of American patriots, who themselves were very wealthy, very well off. They could have easily gone along to get along, protect what they had, and stayed out of it. They did not do that. Many, many of the wealthiest people of the time said, we're going to pledge our fortunes and our lives and our honor to each other and put it all on the line. People like Robert Morris, one of the wealthiest people of the time, Haim Solomon, a Polish-Jewish merchant. These were the key financiers that kept the Continental Army funded. Without them, the war would have been lost. A $20,000 loan made by Solomon, in fact, enabled Washington's Yorktown campaign, which was the turning point in the war to the Americans' favor. That was like $650,000 overall that he gave, the modern-day equivalent of $15.1 million. Robert Morris, who you might have heard of, provided $3 million at the time to the war effort, well over $90 million in today's money. No, the war, friends, was not a war against billionaires. It was the opposite. It was a war for independence against people who wanted to suppress success, who wanted to keep control of people, who wanted no freedom or liberty for folks here in America. But you never let, when you're one of these socialist radicals and you literally know nothing, and for you all of American history started 5 minutes ago, you never let the facts get in the way of a good story. Regarding AOC's ambitions, I think she's doing these things because she wants to run for president. She currently sits, I'm looking at the polling, she currently sits 1, 2, 3, fourth in the polling behind Harris, Newsom, and Buttigieg. But she is the most authentic representation of what the and where the energy is in the Democratic Party, behind these radical socialists who would distort American history for their own perverted ends today. We're going to take a break. We have more coming up after this. It's Common Sense for the American People. I'm Scott Jennings. You're listening to Salem. Stay with us.
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15: News this hour from Town Hall. I'm Jason Walker. More passengers evacuated from that cruise ship with the hantavirus testing positive, including at least one American.
16: A U.S. citizen among 18 people brought to America. 16 taken to the National Quarantine Center in Omaha, Nebraska. 2, including one with mild symptoms, went to a containment unit at Emory in Atlanta. The CDC's Dr. Brendan Jackson asked if authorities can guarantee Americans won't catch hantavirus from those returning passengers.
25: There are no guarantees in life. We're putting as many measures in place as possible.
16: Dr. Brian Christine with HHS stressing the risk to the public is very low.
26: The Andes variant of this virus does not spread easily.
16: Hantavirus is primarily transmitted through contact with droppings from infected rodents. I'm Julie Walker.
15: Well, the Trump nominee to head up FEMA is a familiar face, Lisa.
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9: The Supreme Court's decision striking down racial gerrymandering. The Supreme Court said enough is enough. And in this ruling, the justices raised the bar. They said if you want to challenge a map as discriminatory, you now have to prove actual intent, not just point to statistical disparities.
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19: Morning, glory and evening, grace, America. I'm Hugh Hewitt, inside the Beltway in the Relief Factor studio. Good Monday afternoon to you on this Monday, May 11th. Earlier this afternoon, President Donald Trump held a gaggle with reporters in the Oval Office. He primarily focused on Iran. Let's go right there, talking about the Iranian regime people that he has been, quote, dealing with, cut number one.
20: Look, I've had to deal with them four or five times. They changed their mind. They're very dishonorable people, the leadership. Don't forget it's the third level. The first level is God. They were unreasonable. The second level was more reasonable. The third level, nobody wants to be president, you know? They say, who wants to be president? There's nobody raises their hand, you know? But we're, They change their mind. I've had that in business many times. The mind changes, you call them. These people that you make a deal, and then the next day they send you a document that takes 5 days to get there when it should have been there in 20 minutes. You know, it's a pretty simple document. They will never have a nuclear weapon, yeah?
19: Cut number two.
20: The level of ferocity for protests, the people are watching it. They want to go out on the streets. They have no weapons. They have no guns. We thought the Kurds were going to give us weapons, but the Kurds disappointed us. The Kurds take. They have a great reputation in Congress. Congress says, they fight so hard. No, they fight hard when they get paid. So I'm very disappointed in the Kurds, but they were given. I said it wasn't going to work, by the way. I just have to say it. I disagreed with what they did. They gave it. I said, they'll never get there. And I was right. I like to be right. In this case, too bad. But we sent some guns with ammunition, and they were supposed to be delivered, but they kept it. I said, they're going to keep it. But what do I know? I've only been doing this a short period of time. What do I know? Go ahead.
19: Then a long answer, 4 minutes long, but you should hear the entire context. We are talking about war and peace. Cut number three.
20: Yeah, it was just unacceptable. A lot of people said, well, does he have a plan? Yeah, of course they do have a plan. I have the best plan ever. I mean, Iran has been defeated militarily, totally. They have a little left. They probably built up during this period of time. We'll knock that out in about a day. But I have a plan. You know what it is? A very simple plan. I don't know why you don't say it like it is. Iran cannot have a nuclear weapon. They're very dangerous. They're very volatile. It's a terrible thing that's happened over there. They've killed 42,000 people in the last 2 months. 42,000. At least that's what we know of. 42,000 people. They killed numerous people over the last week. But they killed 42,000 people a month ago, a month and a half ago. They were unarmed protesters, not at all violent protesters. And they started taking them out, shooting them. So we're not going to let them. That's the plan. You know, people say, what's the plan? The plan is very simple. The blockade, first of all, was a part of military genius, just like Venezuela was military genius. We have the greatest military in the world by far. And we're stocked up with great ammunition. We have much better stuff than we did 2 months ago when we first did the attack, which knocked them for a loop. But very simple. Iran cannot have a nuclear weapon. They can't have it. And if they did have it, the Middle East would be gone, Israel would be gone, and they'd hit Europe probably next. We're doing the service to the world. And this has gone on for 47 years. Other presidents and leaders of other countries that have the power should have done it, but they didn't do it. But it's a very simple plan. Iran cannot have a nuclear weapon, and they won't have a nuclear weapon. And they didn't want to go that far.
7: Is that the president?
20: If you can believe it, they didn't. How stupid? Are they stupid people? They didn't want to believe it. They think that, well, I'll get tired of this, or I'll get bored, or I'll have some pressure. But there's no pressure. There's no pressure at all. We're going to have a complete victory. We've already, in theory, had a complete victory from the military standpoint. The military, look, their Navy is dead. They have 150. They had 159 ships. Right now they have zero, other than the little speedboats that go around that got taken out eight a day by us. They have no Air Force. They have no anti-aircraft. Now, they probably put the shoulder jobs into service over the last 3 weeks, probably. But essentially, they have no anti-aircraft. They have no radar. And frankly, their leaders have been killed at the first level, second level, and half at the third level. And then they come back and they want to negotiate. And they give us a stupid proposal. It's a stupid proposal. Nobody would take it, although Obama would have taken it, Biden would have taken it. What they took was far worse. So we stopped them twice. We stopped them when I terminated the worst deal probably ever made in the history of our country in terms of defense. That was the Iran nuclear deal by Barack, penned by Barack Hussein Obama. That would have given Iran a nuclear weapon within a year. They would have had it years ago. I terminated that in my first term. And then when that beautiful plane right there hit them hard, we really hit them hard. And they told me, I want to just tell you this, because they like to say, oh, well, maybe it wasn't that hard a hit. Iran told me very strongly, because they intend to give us the nuclear dust, as I call it. It's easier than talking about other terms because it's a term everyone knows, but the nuclear dust, which is what we hit, they told me, number one, you're getting it, but you're going to have to take it out because the site was so obliterated that there's only one or two countries in the world that could get it. It's so deep and got hit so hard that there's no way they have the equipment to move it. You and China are the only two countries in the world that could take it out. So we talked about it, and they said, you'll have to take it out because we don't have the capability of doing it.
19: And then he talked about Jimmy Lai, cut number 5.

0: about that, but he is. He's a little older. And he's a wise man, actually. Made a fortune with the tobacco. He did the first tobacco lawsuit. And he's a great man. And he's brought back hundreds of people out of various Belarus. You know, you read about that. And the leader has been fantastic. But somebody has to ask him. Biden never asked. We asked. And we're getting hundreds of people out of confinement and prisons that shouldn't be there. And hundreds. And many of them aren't even citizens of the United States. They're people that have been captured in some form. Ministers. People that are really innocent people. And they're being held captive. And I bring up Jimmy Lai. Now, Jimmy Lai, you know, he caused a lot of bedlam. I don't know. It's like saying to me, if Comey ever went to jail, would you let him out? It might be a hard one for me. Does that make sense? It might be a hard one, you know, because he's a dirty cop. But Jimmy Lai is in that way. But Jimmy Lai, he caused lots of turmoil for China. He tried to do the right thing. He wasn't successful, went to jail, and people would like him out, and I'd like to see him get out, too.
1: I pause here for a moment, because a number of left-wing lunatics, including Tommy Veeder, one of the pod boys who worked for Obama in their 20s, and they're saying, look, he just compared Jimmy Lai to James Comey. And, of course, he didn't. I don't know if Tommy Veeder is dense or serving the narrative, trying to deflect from Obama's terrible record. What he did was he compared his asking Xi to release Lai to someone asking him to release Comey, because Comey caused so much trouble for President Trump and Jimmy Lai caused trouble for Xi. That's the analogy. They're online saying, what do you think about the fact that he said Jimmy Lai is a dirty cop? That's not Tommy Veeder. Tommy Veeder had some other kind of ridiculous statement. I wanted you to hear the whole thing so you understand. The analogy is, it's a tough ask of Xi because Xi hates Jimmy Lai, but he's going to do it. He's going to bring it up. Then he had to excuse himself, cut number six.
0: Not too long, because I am being waited on by a large group of generals. And that's also important, you know, having to do with the absolutely lovely country of Iran. That's right. The way they pronounce it.
2: We will get started then.
0: Okay.
1: So they needed to go. They need to break. The president's got to go meet with admirals and generals, probably Chairman of the Joint Chiefs Kane, head of Central Command, Admiral Cooper. I don't know. I'm not in the White House, but I do know they ought not to have just blown off the president's extended hand. And they did. They did. Coming up, Bethany Mandel will get a reaction right after this.
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7: Welcome back, America. I'm Hugh Hewitt. Bethany Mandel is my guest. She is one of the proprietors of themomwars.substack.com. Bethany, you know the president's going to go sit down with General Secretary Xi this week. And I assume you know who Jimmy Lai is?
8: I do, yes.
7: Okay. And do you know who Tommy Veeder is?
8: One of the pod bros?
7: Yep, one of the pod boys, I call them. So I want to play for you. I talked to the president about Jimmy Lai a week ago today. He said, I will bring him up. And then he got asked in the Oval Office by Mary Margaret today about Jimmy Lai. This exchange followed, about which then Tommy Veeder and I have had an exchange. Here's the original exchange, the president and Mary Margaret in the Oval on China and Jimmy Lai, cut number 5.
9: Speaking with Claire Lai this morning, she's the daughter of Jimmy Lai, and she told me that she's been praying and hoping that you'll be the one that brings her dad home. She says, of any administration, she thinks you're the one that could do it.
10: You said Jimmy Lai.
9: Jimmy Lai's daughter.
10: And there's another gentleman, a minister, pastor, as you know. I'll bring them both up. I brought it up before. Jimmy Lai I brought up. The other one I just heard about this morning, actually. And I do bring that up. You know, we've gotten... I don't know if you've been reading, John Cole is a great lawyer. He was a tobacco lawyer. He's great, great guy. I won't say he's an older guy because he may be offended by that, but he is. He's a little older. He's a little older, and he's a wise man, actually. Made a fortune with the tobacco. He did the first tobacco lawsuit, and he's a great man. And he's brought back hundreds of people out of various Belarus. You know, you read about that. We had, and the leader has been fantastic. But somebody has to ask him. Biden never asked, we ask. And we're getting hundreds of people out of confinement and prisons that shouldn't be there, and hundreds, and many of them aren't even citizens of the United States. They're people that have been captured in some form, ministers, and people that are really innocent people, and they're being held captive. And I bring up Jimmy Lai. Now, Jimmy Lai, you know, he caused a lot of bedlam. I don't know. It's like saying to me, if Comey ever went to jail, would you let him out? It might be a hard one for me. Does that make sense? It might be a hard one for me, you know, because he's a dirty cop. But Jimmy Lai isn't that way. But Jimmy Lai, he caused lots of turmoil for China. He tried to do the right thing. He wasn't successful. Went to jail, and people would like him out, and I'd like to see him get out, too. So I'll bring him up again. I have brought him up. And there's another gentleman, a pastor, as you know, with a beautiful daughter and son-in-law that would like to see him get out. I'm going to bring his name up.
7: So, Bethany, Tommy posts on X, Trump blames media tycoon turned political prisoner Jimmy Lai for his imprisonment in Hong Kong and says he would keep Jim Comey in jail if he was imprisoned in the U.S. just like Xi Jinping wants Lai in jail. Wonder if Trump's fluffer Hugh Hewitt will weigh in on this take. To which I responded, how shocking to discover Tommy doesn't do research or much care about the truth. Is that what Trump said as Tommy related?
8: It's pretty wild to see how they can possibly twist everything that Trump says to fit their narrative. And it's especially disturbing when you see this kind of gamesmanship happening over someone's freedom. It's not just American politics. It's not a game. This is someone's life that he's toying with. And in so doing, he's taking the side of the Chinese. He's playing into their hands and shifting the blame and causing divisiveness at a moment where the president's doing the right thing here. And it seems like he'd rather get a dunk than, you know, for a man to have his freedom.
7: And it's also just simply not true. What the president said is, the analogy is, if you ask me to let Comey go, it would be a tough lift for me, like it's a tough lift for Xi to let Jimmy Lai go, not because Jimmy Lai, I honestly don't know if Vitor's dumb. Do you think he's dumb, or do you think he knows what he's doing?
8: I think he knows what he's doing. I think it would be more convenient if he were dumb, and we could sort of brush it off and say what an idiot, but he's pretty calculating. It's a really disgusting move. He knows exactly what he's doing.
7: Yeah, and what he's doing is anything in the service of the narrative. Trump can't have a win. Trump can't be better on human rights than Obama, who was abysmal. Now, let me ask you about the response from Iran. They blew off whatever we sent them, the 14 points, which had me unnerved. They blew it off completely. And then their national security spokesman said, Americans should surrender. How ought we to respond to that, in your opinion, Bethany Mandel?
8: I mean, I think how President Trump responded was good. He said, you know, this entire situation is on life support. These people are suicidal. And this is the problem with dealing with actors like these, because they'll never surrender. They'll never give up. I read a great piece by Jonathan Shanzer from FDD in Commentary Magazine this month. And he basically said, like, we're never going to have a situation like we had the end of World War II, where they just unconditionally surrender. And so we just kind of have to decide, you're done now. And it's time to walk away, because these suicidal maniacs who are in charge of the regime will never just put up their hands and say, okay, I cry uncle. I think the way that the president has been supporting the fact that the Iranian people want to pick up arms is good, because that is our end point here. That's our exit strategy.
7: So do you think Americans generally, not the Tommy Vitors of the world or the Obama apologists, but Americans, it's a death cult. That's different from China, Russia, and North Korea, which has an interest, all of them, in surviving and prospering. Iran has an interest in dying, or at least the people running the regime, not the Iranian 92 million people, but the 250,000 people in the IRGC. It's a death cult. You can't negotiate with Jim Jones and the People's Temple in Guyana, can you?
8: Yes, that's true. I would argue that the North Korean regime is also a death cult. But yes, no, I think you're absolutely correct. There is no negotiating with people who think that the ultimate reward is, you know, paradise with however many virgins. Where do you go from there with these kinds of people?
7: Okay, so I want to get you ready for what I think we're going to do. I'll ask a few experts today. They have lots of tankers. We have lots of ways to stop tankers, but some get away from us. But we have 40-plus Virginia attack submarines. We can put torpedoes into tankers that belong to Iran. And we sank 1,000 tankers in World War II. Ought we to just sink their tanker? You know, give them notice, get the crew off, say, we're about to sink your tanker. You might want to take to the lifeboats. Should we do that?
8: I'm no Pete Hegseth. I'm no, you know, military strategian. But this can't go on. This bizarre holding pattern that we're in with the ceasefire as it stands, it can't continue. You know, I don't think that we can say we can walk away and put up our hands and, you know, wipe them and say we're done here. I don't think we're done here. And so, you know, if it takes more military action of that nature, I think that's important. We need to get the gas prices down. We need to get that strait opened up. And if that's how it has to happen, then the rest of the world should thank us. I know that they won't. But, you know, I think that that's the most likely next step that will get us to an endpoint that is, you know, sort of acceptable for everyone in America.
7: Yeah, we don't want to blow up their infrastructure. We want that for the Iranian people after the regime crumbles.
8: Yeah.
7: But sinking the tankers doesn't end the export of oil because there are actually legit tankers out there, not their shadow fleet.
8: Right.
7: Bethany Mandel, good to talk to you as always. Thank you for joining me on a Monday. You're going to a Catholic funeral tomorrow. Enjoy the extravaganza. Could take a while. Depends on who's getting buried. But, I mean, Jews are used to long services, too, in some cases. This one's going to leave enough time. Thank you, Bethany. I'll be right back, America. Stay tuned.
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14: 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The Answer.
7: Welcome back, America. I'm Hugh Hewitt. It is now my favorite fundraising drive of the year because it's time to send kids to Angel Tree summer camps. Every single summer, this audience steps up and sends the children, men and women who are behind bars, to summer camp for a week. A scholarship is $200. That sends a child whose mom and or dad, sometimes both parents are in prison, they get to go to camp. Now, I was with my grandkids over the weekend, and they're old enough to go, and they will be going to summer camp, two of them. And none of them will ever lack for the means to go to summer camp if that's what's in their best interest. But a lot of these kids who have mom and or dad, or just dad, in jail, don't have the money, don't have the resources, don't have the ability to go. And everybody loves it. Some of them live in very difficult neighborhoods. Some of them live in foster care. Some of them live with a relative. Some of them have no money at all. So $200 is might as well be $2 million. They're not going to summer camp unless they get a scholarship. Angel Tree is a ministry of prison fellowship. They've been doing this for decades. And you can make a difference in the life of a child. Now, I'll play you over the weeks ahead a lot of clips of kids who go and the volunteers at the camp. Tom Tradip does a wonderful job doing that. But today I'm just asking you, if you're someone who's given $200 in the past, would you do it again? Tax deductible, of course. Or $400 or $800 or $1,000. I always remind people, the late Senator Jim Inhofe called up one day. He was driving home from work in the Beltway Drive, and he heard me talking about Angel Tree, and he knows about prison fellowship. Called up, sent us $1,000, but he said, I want to meet the kids when they come back. And we made that happen for a senator. It was good for prison fellowship. It was good for the kids. And so we made that happen. I can't make that happen for you. But God knows, and you'll know, and hopefully you'll involve your children in that donation, and you'll explain to them, this is a lot of money. $200 is a lot of money. And we're sending it to people we don't know, to send a child we'll never meet to a camp that could be anywhere, so that they have a chance in life to experience the gospel, the love of the counselors, and just basically water balloon fights, squirt gun fights, mosquito bites, the big water bladder in the lake. People care about them, and then they're connected up with Angel Tree for their life, and they stay connected. So please, if you can, Angel Tree Camping Fund. 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They got this down. They got the science down. They know what to do. 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They got to pay for it. That's where you come in. $200 a kid. 888-206-2764. 888-206-2764. 888-206-2764. 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Let me also play for you some of the president's press conference in this segment. He went on to talk about Trump derangement syndrome in the Oval today. Cut number 7. Tommy Veeder's got Trump derangement syndrome. First, cut number 7.
15: The Democrats, well, they suffer from Trump derangement syndrome, to be honest. They don't even know what they're looking at. They can't even see straight. But I have a new way out. I'm going to propose something the opposite of what I want. And we will have massive amounts of legislation. No, just all I have to do is
16: say,
15: we will not build the wall. You know,
17: as a diabolical.
15: No, I'm going to do it, Kenny.
16: I think you're right.
15: I'm going to go the opposite. Whatever is bad, I'm going to go for it, and they'll approve what's good, finally. No, they've got serious Trump derangement syndrome, which actually is a disease. I'm hearing it is actually a disease.
7: It is a disease. Cut number 9.
15: But you can say that we're going to reduce drug prices by 80%, and we won't get one Democrat vote. I don't know how they get away with it. That's why we call them the Democrats. We have a new name, the Democrats, because they're dumb.
7: And I got to tell you, one of the things that just amazes me, things drive people over the edge. Somebody unveiled the statue of Donald Trump at the Doral Country Club that's his. It sent so many people into a rage. It's a statue. The statue of Donald Trump at his country club. It's gold. I drive, every time I go to Reagan National Airport, I go by the statue of Reagan. Say, hey, boss. Salute the Gipper. You should see the statue of George Washington. Everyone ever tells Donald Trump that the statue of George Washington inside of the Masonic Temple in Alexandria or the statue of Teddy Roosevelt on Teddy Roosevelt Island are bigger than his statues? We're in for trouble. We're really in for trouble. So I don't know if the president asked for that. He might have. It's a statue. But it just sent people around the bend, and they don't realize. If you're reacting to a picture of a statue instead of 40,000 dead Iranians, something is wrong with you. If you're lying about what he said, like Jimmy Lai, like Tommy Veter, something is wrong with you. Get help. I'll be right back on The Hugh Hewitt Show.
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19: 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Contest entries must include entrant's name, address, and daytime and evening telephone numbers. When individual contests require, birth date will also have to be included. One winner per household. Listeners can only win one contest, including but not limited to phone-in, email, internet, or postal entry once every 60 days. In the event of contest requiring telephone or fax entries, sponsors are not responsible for the inability of caller to complete the call within specified time, whether due to telephone equipment malfunctions, disconnections, busy lines, or other circumstances. Only calls to the designated telephone number will be eligible to win. In the event of contest requiring mail entries, postal or electronic, sponsors are not responsible for the timeliness of delivery or electronic malfunctions that may affect the delivery or content of the entry. Neither are they responsible for misdirected, illegible, postage due, or lost mail. Decision of the judges is final. All participants agree to be bound by these rules. Void paid where prohibited by law. All federal, state, and local laws and regulations apply. Prizes are specified within individual contest rules. Prizes are non-transferable and non-exchangeable. No substitution or cash equivalent will be made. Reserves the right to substitute a prize of equal or greater value if the awarded prize is unavailable for any reason. Winners agree to come by the station to provide proof of age and identity, photo identification a must, and to execute an affidavit of eligibility, indemnification, and release within 30 days of winning. Prizes can be mailed so long as winner completes a mail release form and also provides a copy of photo identification. Failure to comply will result in forfeiture of prize. Unclaimed prizes will not be awarded. All federal, state, and local laws and regulations apply. All federal, state, and local taxes are the sole responsibility of the winner. Participation constitutes permission without any further obligation to the contest winner to use winner's name, voice, address, and likeness for promotional purposes. Additional rules or eligibility requirements may be announced on air, provided on the website, or may be attained by sending a self-addressed stamped envelope with the identity of the contest inquiry to 6400 North Beltline Road, Suite 110, Irving, Texas, 75063.
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7: Boom, boom, boom, boom. That is the most appropriate bump music. Welcome back, America. I'm Hugh Hewitt. I need my relief factor, and boy, do I need it. Spent the weekend with my four grandkids who don't live inside the Beltway. And that's the Scholar and the Flash, and Genghis Kate and T-Rex Teddy. Now, Genghis Kate, I'd been there 2 minutes, moving my stuff up to the bedroom I share with the Flash when I'm visiting solo. And T-Rex Teddy and she were outside playing Calvin Ball. It was really Calvin Ball. They call it two square, but the rules are indecipherable to anyone who believes in rules. But they're playing it, and then Teddy runs into the house and says, Kate ran! It's sort of like that, the Fugitive movie. We got a runner. And she just ran. And so Mom was out the door to catch up with Kate, who'd gone to her friend Penny's house. But, you know, six-year-olds are not really traffic-aware, so that was timeout time. So there was stress from the moment, but the real thing, if you can pull in the shot, Harley, if you look at my right eye, it is full of blood. And that's because I have to do a special report tomorrow night. I don't know if I want to wear an eye patch or not, because it's not a good look. And doing a bed night, a good night story with T-Rex Teddy, who is a almost four, built like Dick Butkus. He doesn't run to people, he runs into them. And he's got rangy big arms and big legs. He's just a giant four-year-old. Not even four yet. And towards the end of the story, getting tired, and so he does the sudden yawn. You know, so he throws his arms out, just a sudden yawn, and he plants his thumb in my eye. He didn't intend to. You know, couldn't convict him in 1,000 years, even though he's below the age of consent. No sin under seven. But I can't, I barely see. I'm staggering around the house. We did not finish that book. So I need my relief factor, because then, of course, Kate and T-Rex Teddy made sport of me the rest of the weekend tackling. It's just, I'm beaten up. I'd rather run a half marathon this weekend. But here's my relief factor. It's not going to do anything for my eye, but it might help my back. I carry curcumin, resveratrol, omega. And I need the starter pack. I need the 1995 starter pack. You need it too. Whether or not you've got crazy grandkids who need running after or who throw their right fist into your eye, whatever it is that's ailing you, try picking up two-ton Teddy, T-Rex Teddy. That'll do your back. My daughter kept saying, don't do that, Dad. And I said, yeah, 4 years old. No, he's not. He's like carrying a suitcase full of Bibles on the old Western Bible sales. 1-800, the number four in the word relief. 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That's it. One line. Unlimited talk, text, and data. I should get that and just talk to Teddy and Kate rather than go in harm's way and actually see them. But that's not the same. I'll take my wounds. But don't forget, use the promo code Hugh, H-U-G-H, because they have consumer their customer service is based here in the United States, and they have wonderful customer service. They'll take care of you. They'll take care of you all day long. And you want to deal with them, and you want to say, right off the bat, my code is Hugh, so I get the second month free, I know that. And I'm 50 years and older, so I want the $35 for one line, unlimited talk, text, and data. It's the best deal going. You should do that. Now let me go back to President Trump in the Oval. This is cut number 10.
20: For the time being, the ceasefire remains in place.
15: You know, it's unbelievably weak, I would say. I would call it the weakest right now. After reading a piece of garbage they sent us, I didn't even finish reading it. They said, I'm not going to waste my time reading it. I would say it's one of the weakest right now. It's on life support. They understand. These are all medical people. Dr. Oz, life support is not a good thing. Do you agree?
21: Diagnostic.
15: I would say the ceasefire is on massive life support, where the doctor walks in and says, sir, your loved one has approximately a 1% chance of living.
7: Okay, it's not going to work out. I don't know when combat's going to resume. I'll talk with Senator Cotton about that. I'll talk with Admiral Mark Montgomery about that. I'll talk with Alex Gray about that coming up. But he did say he will bring up Iran with General Secretary Xi Jinping in China this week. Cut number 8.
15: I think more than I will. But I think that a discussion will be a little bit about energy and about the very beautiful country of Iran.
9: Mr. President.
15: And by the way, Iran is a beautiful country, but it's got people running it now that shouldn't be there, perhaps.
9: Mr. President, just a couple questions.
7: Next, I'm going to play you Benjamin Netanyahu from 60 Minutes, but let me give you the short version of what Donald Trump said about Iran today, cut number 4.
15: They think that, well, I'll get tired of this, or I'll get bored, or I'll have some pressure, but there's no pressure. There's no pressure at all. We're going to have a complete victory.
7: We're going to have a complete victory. We are going to have a complete victory. We are going to have a complete victory. Now, Prime Minister Netanyahu was with Major Garrett last night on 60 Minutes. I'll play that for you mostly next hour, but there's more ahead this hour. Don't go anywhere. Stay tuned right where you are. You might go over to HughHewitt.com and contribute to Prison Fellowship, but stay right there. I'll be right back.
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7: Welcome back, America. I'm Hugh Hewitt. Here's a teaser from the 60 Minutes interview with Prime Minister Netanyahu last night. Cut number 11, talking with Benjamin Netanyahu and Major Garrett.
24: China gave a certain amount of support on particular components of missile manufacturing. But I can't say more than that.
25: Does that disturb you?
24: Well, I didn't like it.
25: Because it's apparently doing it right now.
24: Could be. Could be. I don't want to speak for China. I don't want to speak also.
25: But you have eyes and ears on this.
24: Yeah, well, you know. But I also have a closed mouth when necessary.
7: And then he went on to say cut number 12.
24: Major, I want you to know that in Iran, they named streets after me. Do you know that? Well, after President Trump, too, obviously, because he's leading the fight. But they have this, I don't speak Farsi, but they call me Bibi Jun, beloved Bibi. Bibi Jun.
7: And then finally, I'll play more of that next hour. There's a lot more, because Bibi was very good last night with Major Garrett. I want to finish by telling you about the perfect graduation present by my friend Jan Gennaro. Jan founded The Wild Adventure, TWA.us. And after convening those groups for 20-plus years, maybe 30, he decided he would write the book Turning Small Talk into Big Talk to try and put in a condensed form how one does conversation. We don't teach conversation. You do in some law schools. You do in some law schools, but some don't. You teach negotiation, conversation, but just really asking serious topics, bringing them up, how to present them, how to move past small talk, how to turning small talk into big talk by Jan Gennaro. It's been a wild hit, been an enormous bestseller. It was a staff pick by Amazon, which is a big deal, won the coveted Publisher's Weekly Award, Porchlight bestseller, business book bestseller. People have loved it for 2 years now, and it's graduation season. In fact, I met a young kid, 20 years old, not graduating from Auburn over the weekend, but junior year in ROTC. We spent some time talking about, they're already done. Auburn's done. It's an SEC school, so I think they finish up in March. So, but he's already done for the year. So you may have missed graduation, but you don't have to miss the graduation gift. Head over to Amazon, put in Jan Gennaro, put in turning small talk into big talk. Or go to jansbooks.com. 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And then you'll get this remarkable little book, a couple hundred pages, and it will teach anyone how to conduct a great, great conversation. Really, anyone. jansbooks.com. Head there right now or to Amazon, and you'll thank me. It's the perfect graduation present. Come back for more Netanyahu and Major Derek right after this. Stay tuned to the Hugh Hewitt Show.
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6: With SRN News, I'm Jason Walker. Six people have been found dead in a cargo rail car on the U.S.-Mexico border.
8: Five men and one woman were found inside a boxcar at a Union Pacific rail yard. The victims were found Sunday as workers were inspecting one of the cars. Autopsies are underway. The Webb County Medical Examiner Dr. Corrine Stern told KGNS that all of the victims likely died of hyperthermia. Laredo is a busy trade port at the U.S.-Mexico border. In 2022, 53 migrants who'd paid to be smuggled into the United States died when the tractor trailer they were traveling in went from Mexico to Laredo and up to San Antonio in 100-degree heat. Two smugglers were convicted to life in prison. I'm Jennifer King.
6: President Trump has nominated Cameron Hamilton to head up the Federal Emergency Management Agency. Marks a comeback for Hamilton. He was fired last year after defending FEMA's existence. This is SRN News.
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2: Larry Elder here, the sage from South Central, the prince of Pico Union, the czar of common sense, the great Eldersky, Don Lorenzo. Welcome to the program. No Victor Crest allowed because we've got a country to save. So let's get her teed up!
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5: Ooh, that's a bingo!
2: 888-971-SAGE, 888-971-7243. I am Larry Elder. We are Salem News Channel. President Trump said the response from Iran to the latest peace proposal was, quote, totally unacceptable. Quote, I have just read the response from Iran's so-called representatives. I don't like it. Totally unacceptable. Trump wrote on Truth Social on Sunday. That was hours after Iran submitted its so-called official reply to the latest proposal. According to the regime's state-run news agency, the proposal submitted to Iran focused just on ending hostilities, opening up the strait, but not agreeing to end their nuclear program, let alone to extract the enriched uranium out of the country, let alone their missile program, let alone their support for terror proxies. So, of course, it's totally unacceptable. Once again, this is a regime that for 47 years has chanted death to America, a regime whose negotiators admitted to Jared Kushner and Steve Witkoff that they had enough enriched uranium to make 11 bombs. Don't forget that two or three Sundays ago, 60 Minutes even conceded that Iran was very close to getting a nuclear weapon. 60 Minutes. Regime that has killed, Trump said, over 40,000 of his own people who were protesting peacefully in the streets against the regime, unarmed. They were just gunned down. They've been routinely hanging people, public hangings. They're recruiting boys as young as 12 years old to fight. During the Iranian-Iraq war, as I said before, they passed out plastic keys to paradise to boys as young as 12 years old that they would wear around their necks, so that if they died, walking on foot, clearing out minefields so that troops and tanks could cross them, they would be able to use a key to unlock paradise. This is a sick, demented, fascist, totalitarian regime that doesn't care if the world explodes. Some of them actually believe that that would be a step up. So this is an enemy unlike any really we've ever fought. I said before that General George Patton once said the object of war is not to die for your country, to get the other poor SOB to die for his country. What happens when the poor SOB wants to die for his country, believes it's going to be a promotion to paradise? This is what we're dealing with. We're also dealing with a regime that is hated by its own people. Some people estimate as many as 90% of the people in Iran despise the regime, and they want a regime change. Given how close they were to getting a nuclear weapon, I'm not sure what other choice the president had. Chris Wright is the Secretary of Energy, number 43.
6: Would the United States ever agree to a deal with Iran that does not address its nuclear program, even if it's a short-term deal?
7: Oh, I mean, I don't know about interim deals or whatever, but we know where the end point is going to be. The end point is going to be free flow of traffic through the international waters that are the Straits of Hormuz, and an end to the Iranian nuclear program. That's where we're going to end. The pathway from here to there, we're going to find out, but that's the end point.
6: So it's possible an interim deal might not address all of the concerns regarding Iran's nuclear program.
7: Certainly that's got to be possible.
2: This is the United States Ambassador to the UN, Mike Waltz, number 37.
8: from them? Because I know we've been waiting on
9: it. I'll leave that to our negotiators, honestly, what they would consider an actual response, because we've seen other fits and starts. I'll leave that to Jared and Steve and Secretary Rubio. But I got to tell you, President Trump has been clear. They will never have a nuclear weapon, and they cannot hold the world's economies hostage. That's not just us, Shannon. That's the entire United Nations. That's the world community that has passed resolution after resolution for 20 years saying they can't have a nuke. They have to abide by inspections. They have to abide by the Nuclear Non-Proliferation Treaty. And now you have these additional resolutions saying you can't throw sea mines out in international waters. Mm-hmm. And you also, by the way, can't just indiscriminately attack and shoot in all direction. International shipping, we're even seeing India, South Korea, and other economies that have been so affected by Iran's illegal actions get on board with us, condemn Iran's actions, and isolate them diplomatically.
8: Okay, I want to make...
2: Back to the Secretary of Energy, Chris Wright, number 34.
7: Well, the military objectives that we set out to achieve, and we guided the world to 4 to 6 weeks, and it took about 5 weeks to achieve, those are achieved. The ending of the Iranian nuclear program is a different matter, and that's what still needs to be achieved. And again, most likely achieved by negotiation, but doesn't necessarily have to be achieved by negotiation.
2: Now, this senator from Rhode Island was not asked, do you want us to win? Do you want us to succeed? Instead, he was asked, would you give Trump credit if Iran, if our goals against Iran are achieved? Notice he did not give an answer. Number 35.
8: Well, long term, if the strait is reopened, Iran is disabled from getting a nuclear weapon, oil prices drop, will you give credit to this president long term if that comes together?
10: Well, long term, I hope.

0: Leadership killed, Supreme Leader dead. No Navy, no Air Force. Close to triple-digit inflation. Internet cut off. Commerce almost at a dead stop. Their oil storage is running out. But they're actually stronger than they were before, because the Strait of Hormuz is closed. Are you serious? I know you hate his guts. But are you really telling me that Iran is better off now than it was before? The military is stronger than it was before? Unbelievable. Bibi Netanyahu was on 60 Minutes and says the war is not over. Number 38.
1: Is the war with Iran over? And if it isn't, who will decide when it is?
2: I think it accomplished a great deal, but it's not over because there's still nuclear material, enriched uranium that has to be taken out of Iran. There's still enrichment sites that have to be dismantled. There's still proxies that Iran supports. There are ballistic missiles that they still want to produce. Now, we've degraded a lot of it, but all of that is still there, and there's work to be done.
1: How do you envision the highly enriched uranium will be removed from Iran?
2: You go in and you take it out.
1: With what? Special forces from Israel? Special forces from the United States?
2: Well, I'm not going to talk about military means, but what President Trump has said to me, I want to go in there. And I think it can be done physically. That's not the problem. If you have an agreement and you go in and you take it out, why not? That's the best way.
1: What if there isn't an agreement? Can it be taken out by force?
2: Well, you're going to ask me these questions. I'm going to dodge them because I'm not going to talk about our military possibilities, plans, or anything of the kind.
1: And I'm just trying to get at how long is it going to take to achieve that aim?
2: I'm not going to give a timetable to it, but I'm going to say that's a terrifically important mission.
0: Here's what Trump said about Iran's enriched uranium, number 32.
3: Where are we in the war if we've not yet gotten the nuclear materials, the enriched uranium from them?
4: Well, we'll get that at some point, whatever we want. We have it surveilled. You know, I did a thing called Space Force, and they are watching that. If somebody walked in, they can tell you his name, his address, the number of his badge. No, we have that very well surveilled. If anybody got near the place, we will know about it, and we'll blow them up. We'll blow them up.
0: Your calls when we come back. I'm Larry Elder.
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6: 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I am Larry Elder. We are Salem News Channel. Get to your calls in just a second. This is my first day for this summer's campaign for Angel Tree. Been doing it now for over 10 years, almost 11 years. Angel Tree is a nonprofit that allows kids who have a mom or dad in prison for a week of fresh air and fun and sun and summer camp in a Christ-like setting. I talked about summer camp when I went the first time and how much I enjoyed it. We're talking about kids who are, many of them living in the inner city, in bad neighborhoods, near gangs and drugs. They get a whole week of fresh air and Christian fellowship through Angel Tree Camping. I've been to a number of the camps, uplifting, positive, upbeat. Some of the kids were there their second or third summer in a row. Some of them were counselors or assistant counselors who had gone to an Angel Tree camp when they were kids, but they were so impressed they wanted to be counselors, and they've come back and served as counselors. Go to my website, LarryElder.com. You'll see the Angel Tree banner at the very top. 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Consider being a child with a mom or a dad, or sometimes even both behind bars. Now imagine what it would be like to spend a week with other people who are in a similar situation, other kids. That's what Angel Tree does. Let them know they are not alone. It would be heartbreaking to be in a inner city environment, hot, near gangs, near drugs, when you can have an opportunity to be away for at least 1 week. We can give him or her that opportunity. Go to my website, LarryElder.com. You'll see the Angel Tree banner at the very top. Or you can phone 888-206-2855. you really stepped up. We were doing the campaign for food for the poor. I think I told you, of all the Salem hosts, I was bringing up the rear. Until I mentioned to you that I was bringing up the rear. A number of you wrote me and said, I can't have Great Aldersky finishing last. So I gave. I hope you'll step up again. I know these are trying economic times. Gas price, $4.50 nationwide. Here in California, it's $6 an hour, $6 a gallon. So I understand. But imagine having a mom or having a dad behind bars. Some of these kids actually blame themselves for this, believe it or not. And to be around counselors and other kids who are in a similar situation is incredibly uplifting and incredibly empowering, letting them know they are not alone. 888-206-2855, 888-206-2855, or go to my website, LarryElder.com, and you'll see the Angel Tree banner at the very top. Thank you so very much. I cannot tell you how much I appreciate it. Robert is in Cherry Valley, California. Robert, you're on the Larry Elder Show.
7: Oh, Larry, the old Lorenzo, man. You brought back memories of my summer camp. I got jealous. I stole a fifth grader's frog. I was only 5 years old. had it in his locker. So I'm gonna have to float you some bucks, dude.
6: All right.
7: Hey, yeah. One thing you forgot about. You didn't forget. You're giving Trump accolades. His Secretary of State, Marco Rubio, was a hell of an appointment. This guy, 10 years ago, and it's a fact, I saw the reel, he warned Congress about the dangers of Iran getting a nuclear weapon. And so then what happens here, like 10 years later, we got 40,000 dead protesters, sick regime. You've already pointed it out. Mm-hmm. And he makes a profound statement last week, Marco, the second greatest statement in 10 years. Can you imagine Iran with the Strait of Hormuz, everybody's crying about it right now. If they had a nuclear weapon, mm-hmm. the control they would have over that thing, nobody thinks about that.
6: Yeah.
7: Do they?
6: Right. It's, of course, a great point. I mean, this is a regime that, as you pointed out, mowing down its own people in the streets, hanging them. And as I mentioned, during the Iraq-Iran war that lasted 8 years, they literally recruited young boys as young as 12 years old, gave them little plastic keys, air quotes, to unlock the gates of paradise. If you go on foot, clear this minefield so our troops and our tanks can pass through. They used hundreds of thousands of young men to do that. I read that tens of thousands of them lost their lives. But hey, they were given a plastic key so they opened it up for paradise. This is a sick, sick regime. Imagine what they would do with a nuke.
7: Yeah, they're 15% Shiite, 85% Sunni. That's the problem. It's the 15% Shiite that has to go.
6: Well, Robert, thank you very much for the call. I appreciate it. 888-971-SAG. Norbert is in San Mateo. Norbert, you're on the Larry Elder Show.
8: Oh, hi, Mr. Elder. I got a question. I've been listening to your show and I also watch the news every day. And it seems to me I'm the only person in America who cannot understand how it's possible for the Iranians are still in control of the Hormuz Strait. And the president says, they have nothing. They have no army. They have no navy. They have no rockets. They have nothing. They have no money. And they seem to be in control of what happens in the Hormuz Strait. How is that possible?
6: Yeah. Well, it is, of course, an important point, Norbert. The president is, how can I put it, is going to make the best possible case, but obviously they've got some ability to disrupt the traffic. Otherwise, traffic would be flowing. They've mined it. They have boats. They still have some drones. Whatever it is they have is enough to scare people from attempting to go through there and to prevent insurance companies from insuring their safe passage. That's what's going on here. So Trump is not being completely accurate when he says they have nothing. They do have something. They have the ability to disrupt.
8: Yeah.
6: They're like gangsters.
8: For all they had to do with them already so far, what is so hard for the president to say, listen, boys, one more time here, this interruption, and that's the end of you all here?
6: Well, he has said that. He has said it could end your civilization. He was accused of using overheated rhetoric. And the question is this. Let's assume that 90% of the Iranians hate the regime. They want the regime gone. You want them to have the ability to fight the regime. So when you choke off the economy, you're also choking off the 90% of the people that don't want the regime to survive and would like to have regime change. So the quandary is, how can you assist the Iranians into rising up and overthrowing their own government when they don't have weapons? How do you get weapons to them? At some point, they have to be convinced that if they rise up, they won't be mowed down in the streets. At some point. What will that point be? What would it look like? I don't know. How long will it take? I don't know. All I know is there's a term in the military, I never served, my brothers did, called AOS. It stands for All Options Stink. And the stinkiest option is to allow them to continue to enrich uranium to the point where they get a nuclear bomb and then, God forbid, use it. So the issue is, what kind of world would it be if we didn't do anything? 888-971-SAGE. Norbert, thanks for the call. I'm Mario.
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12: This is Hugh Hewitt for townhall.com. Since the battle with Iran began on February 28th, there have been so many reports of, quote, deals with the rump regime atop the ruins of Iran's Islamic Revolutionary Guard Corps, that it seems almost silly to respond to another one. But I trust Israeli journalist Amit Segal. On Wednesday, Segal summed up the supposed framework. The most salient part is said to include, and I quote, negotiations are still underway on the duration of the Iranian enrichment freeze. Three sources said the freeze would last at least 12 years. One source estimated the final outcome would be 15 years, end of quote. That, in and of itself, makes this a terrible proposed deal, one that would draw fierce criticism from the GOP's Iran hawks, who want President Trump to finish the job, no enrichment of uranium, period, and finish the job in dramatic fashion. President Trump doesn't surrender leverage. He's got it. We have to hope he uses every ounce of it.
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6: 888-971-SAGE, 888-971-7243. I am Larry Elder. We are still in this town talking about the state of the war against Iran. Iran has warned the UK and France against sending warships near the Strait of Hormuz. The Iranian deputy minister for legal and international affairs put up a post on X and said any deployment and stationing of destroyers around the Strait of Hormuz, quote, will be met with a decisive and immediate response from the armed forces of the Islamic Republic of Iran, close quote. UK and France are hosting their first meeting about the Strait of Hormuz coalition tomorrow. And ahead of this meeting, Iran has warned the UK and France. Do you guys get it now? They have the capability to send this missile as far as 2,500 miles away near Diego Garcia. They could strike virtually every capital in Europe. And now they're telling you, warning you, don't you dare deploy warships near Hormuz. And if you do, it'll be met with a military response. Again, what would happen if these people had a nuclear weapon? The British Navy issued a statement that the warship HMS Dragon is heading to the Middle East. They said the destroyer will, quote, forward deploy to ensure the UK can contribute to a future multinational mission to secure the critical waterway and safeguard freedom of navigation following a sustainable ceasefire, close quote. France says it's deploying a carrier strike group centered on the nuclear-powered aircraft called the Charles de Gaulle to the Red Sea and the Gulf of Aden. A French official told reporters, quote, the reason why we must make a renewed effort today is simply that the blockade of Hormuz continues. The damage to the world's economy is therefore becoming more and more pronounced, and the risk of prolongation of hostilities is too serious for us to accept it. What we are proposing is that Iran gains passage for its ship through the strait and in return commits to negotiating with the Americans on issues of nuclear materials, missiles, and the region. And we propose that the Americans, for their part, lift the blockade of the Strait of Hormuz and in return obtain Iran's commitment to negotiations, end of quote. So under pressure, clearly financial pressure and political pressure from Trump, it looks like the UK and France are in fact getting involved, even though they initially did not want to. Here again is the Energy Secretary, Chris Wright, number 33.
15: We don't know. That's what's still yet to be determined. It could be any of those, but yeah, definitely would involve people from the Department of Energy. The nuclear expertise in the United States is within my department. They are ready. They've been monitoring what's happening in Iran, and they've been involved in the dialogues about how would we handle this material, where would we take it, what would we do with it. But that is a critical thing. Iran has nearly 1,000 pounds of uranium enriched to 60%, so close to weapons grade, way higher than any potential commercial use of it. They've lied all along that it's for a civil nuclear program, it's for their own energy. It was never about that. It was always about weapons. And the world just can't live with a nuclear-armed Iran.
6: And Trump has ordered the withdrawal of 5,000 troops from Germany, perhaps repositioning them in Poland. He also said he may withdraw troops from Spain as well. Now, I'm going to quote someone. You tell me who said this. Quote, it is not the time to continue wasting tens of billions of dollars helping to defend Europe. End of quote. This person also said, quote, we should spend about 75% of the entire cost of the military aspect of NATO. Given the fact that France has a very good health care system and free public education, college education for their people, the UK has a good national health service, and they also provide fairly reasonable higher education, you know, I do believe the countries of Europe should pick up more of the burden for their defense. End of quote. Who said that? Bernie Sanders. So Trump agrees with them, and he's still being criticized. Bernie Sanders said that, by the way, back in 1997. Speaking of Bernie Sanders, here's his climate change prediction 6 years ago, number 20.
16: The scientists are telling us that if we don't act incredibly boldly within 6-7 years, there will be irreparable damage done, not just to Nevada, not just to Vermont or Massachusetts, but to the entire world. Joe said it right. This is an existential threat. You know what that means, Chuck? That means we're fighting for the future of this planet. And the Green New Deal that I support, by the way, will...
6: Every spam call, every scam text, every sketchy email with your name, Larry Elder here, each one starts the same way. 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
19: 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The Answer.
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22: Hi, Larry. Love you as always. Thanks for everything.
6: Thank you.
22: I just have been, and I've hardly heard anyone mention this, it drives me crazy, but for months now, I've just been wishing and hoping and praying that Donald Trump and Hegseth and CIA and everybody who can is funneling as many tens of thousands, if not hundreds of thousands, of small arms to the Iranian people as fast as they can, because really that's our only hope to free themselves and to therefore free the world ultimately of this cultish, nightmarish, this evil regime. So that's what I'm hoping and praying. And if anybody could do it, Donald Trump will do it.
6: Well, Lynn, thank you very much for the call. Donald Trump certainly has talked about it. And supposedly some guns were given to the Kurds, unclear what happened to the guns. Apparently whatever happened, Trump was not happy that he felt it didn't get to the right people. But I'm assuming something like that is going on. By the way, Bibi Netanyahu says at some point he hopes that he can end the need for American military assistance, number 29.
23: I want to draw down to zero the American financial support, the financial component of the military cooperation that we have, because we receive $3.8 billion a year. And I think that it's time that we weaned ourselves from the remaining military support.
24: Can you give me a timetable?
23: I said, let's start now and do it over the next decade, over the next 10 years, but I want to start now. I don't want to wait for the next Congress. I want to start now. It could go down very fast.
6: We started out the program by talking about the Democrats' meltdown over their losing the gerrymandering wars. After Texas did what they did, California responded. The Supreme Court ruled that the Louisiana district that was designed for the creation of a majority-minority district, that they could not use race the way they were using. And so now a bunch of other Republican states are taking a look at their districts, finding out which ones were created in order to have a black or brown politician. And so when the dust settles, it looks like there might be 7 or 8 more Republican seats as a result of these wars. And they're going crazy. And they're going crazy because they believe two things. They believe that non-black voters won't vote for blacks. And they believe that black people should be represented by a black person. If that's the case, why would someone like Jasmine Crockett run for senator of Texas? Texas is not majority black, but I guess it's okay for her to assume that people who are not black would vote for her. She's pretty confident, you know. Number 42.
25: I'm a black woman in America, so, I mean, you know. I mean, some people are just like, oh, but you're a congresswoman. I'm a black woman first. And so, you know, the level of disrespect that is continuously lobbed against us as black women, you know, for me, I'm like, wait a minute now. I am one of the 535 most powerful people in this country. And for some reason, you think we on the same level, but you're going to disrespect me? Mm. Like, it's not going to happen.
26: It's not going to happen.
6: So you're one of the 535 most powerful people in America. Okay. Then why are you melting down on the assumption that if you are a black person, you cannot run and win in a district that's not majority black? I started out by playing James Clyburn, the longtime South Carolina Democrat House member. And he was asked, what happens if they redesign your seat? Here's what he said, number 41.
0: You know, the voters will have their last word on this. And I don't know why people think I could not get reelected if they redistrict South Carolina. Now, I have a district that's about a 45% African American. I have no idea what the number will be after the legislature finishes. But whatever that number is, I will be running on a record and a promise. My record and America's promise. So I'm going to run, irrespective of what the makeup of the district might be, because I believe that I have a record that is very acceptable to the South Carolina voter, and I have a good understanding of America's promise, and we'll run on that.
6: I agree. So what's the problem? Why are you guys playing the race card? Oh, my goodness, now there won't be any representation anymore. As I said earlier, Harold Ford, who's a member of that show called The Five, I think it's the most popular show on Fox News, is black. And he represented a district in Tennessee when he was in the House, decided to run for Senate. And the person who succeeded him ran and won his seat is Steve Cohen, who's still there. He's white, serving a majority black district. How can that be, given your view of the world? Tennessee Representative Republican Tim Burchett accuses the Democrats of playing the race card. And he's right, number 25.
2: Well, elections have consequences. When the Democrats do it, it's called redistricting. When we do it, it's called gerrymandering. They have a very short memory. I spent 16 years in the legislature in Tennessee and Nashville. In 1992, the Democrats moved 14 districts into seven. You know, we just took it on the chin, and it wasn't anything to do with race. And this has absolutely nothing to do with race. It's kind of ironic that they're throwing the race card when they're represented by a white guy, Steve Cohen, my friend, very liberal, but he's my friend. We're in the state legislature together. Yet he is a white man. And to say that we're taking black representation from some folks is very disingenuous.
6: The governor of Texas, Greg Abbott, said the same thing, number 9.
3: The other thing about this, Maria, is the rank hypocrisy by the Democrats. Listen, if you look at New England, in all of the New England states, there are millions of Republican voters, and yet there are zero Republicans who represent New England in the United States Congress. And then look at what Obama said over the past 2 weeks. 2 weeks ago, Obama was applauding Virginia for redrawing their maps to eliminate Republicans, and yet he was in shock and very critical when Louisiana is now going to draw its map to elect more Republicans. It's time for the Democrats to stop being such hypocrites and finally have everybody across the country to stop using race as a reason to draw congressional lines.
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0: 888-971-SAGE, 888-971-7243. I am Larry Elder. We are Sailing the News Channel. We didn't get to Nick Shirley and his visit to Cuba. We'll do that tomorrow, time permitting. We only have a few minutes left. Let's talk a little bit of TDS, shall we? This is a journalist named Molly Yong Fast lashing out at Trump, allegedly lashing out against female journalists, number 26.
1: So I think what is the most interesting thing about this is the shift in the way he's behaving. So remember, we've been covering this guy for a decade, and we saw him in the beginning, you know, he would say misogynistic things, he would make comments. You'll remember when he was debating Hillary Clinton or Vice President Harris, we would see him sort of say misogynistic things or be misogynistic and dismissive. But what is new here, which I think is relevant and important, is that he really does lash out at these reporters in a way that seems unplanned, right? Like, we've seen him sort of do things where it's not tasteful to us, we don't like it, it doesn't feel good, but it doesn't seem quite as emotional. And I think this is meaningful because, you know, he's 79, he's about to be 80. And as you get older, sometimes you see people who have, you know, who are, start to slow down, are less able to control their sort of their behavior and speech. And it does strike me that the fact that he can't prevent himself from getting angry at these women reporters and lashing out, it is new.
0: Angry at these women reporters? What gender is Don Lemon? What gender is Jim Acosta? How many male reporters has he, quote-unquote, lashed out at? But you don't care about those. So what you're really saying is women reporters should be treated differently. How condescending is that? But Trump is the one who's sexist? What, these female reporters can't take it? Remember what Ann Compton said? Female reporter for ABC News when she retired? She said on two occasions, both off the record, Obama gave us hell. She said he engaged in a profanity-laced tirade. Should he have not done that because you're a female reporter? Would that not have been condescending? Would that not have suggested that female reporters can't handle the heat? You just now conceded that Donald Trump should be treating female reporters differently than he treats Don Lemon or Jim Acosta or any of the other large number of male reporters that he's blasted. So now who's condescending? Who's sexist? Who's saying that women are not on the same level as men? Let's do this again tomorrow. I will be checking attendance. Make sure you are on time. God bless everybody. Have a pleasant evening.
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3: With SRN News, I'm Jason Walker. An armed man accused of storming the White House Correspondent Association dinner, pleading not guilty to charges that he attempted to kill President Trump.
4: Cole Thomas Allen was handcuffed and shackled and wearing an orange jumpsuit when he appeared in federal court for his arraignment Monday. Allen didn't speak during his brief hearing. One of his attorneys entered the plea on his behalf. Allen's lawyers are asking U.S. District Judge Trevor McFadden to disqualify Acting Attorney General Todd Blanche and U.S. Attorney Jeanine Pirro from direct involvement in prosecuting him because they could be considered witnesses or victims in the case, creating a potential conflict of interest. Bernie Bennett in Washington.
3: Well, President Trump will be leaving Tuesday for Beijing. He'll be holding a series of talks with Chinese leader Xi Jinping, highlighting discussions, tensions over rare earth minerals, tariffs, and technologies like AI. This is SRN News.
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0: the wild world of D.C. politics to America's culture clash, brace yourself for the reality check you've been waiting for. The one and only Mike Gallagher.
1: We're in South Carolina for a few days, which makes me very happy. We're in the studios of 98.9 WORD, which is this powerhouse radio station that I happen to be affiliated with for many, many decades. It's kind of where I started my career back in 1989 in talk radio. And, you know, South Carolina is making a lot of national headlines over the redistricting debate because there's an expectation that South Carolina will do or should do what other states like Florida and Louisiana have done. But there's a big debate about it. There's also a very volatile gubernatorial race underway. And this is a funny thing because as a guy who's called South Carolina home, I spend as much time here as possible. I don't make any pretense of being neutral. I happen to be a big Pamela Ebbett fan. She's the lieutenant governor of South Carolina. She's running for governor right now. She's from Traveler's Rest, which I know well thanks to my friendship with and longtime business partner Joey Hudson. She is a businesswoman and happens to know the state like the back of her hand, and I think South Carolina would do very well to have Governor Pamela Ebbett. So I thought, well, what the heck? Rather than just talk about her, let's talk with her. Here she is, the Lieutenant Governor of South Carolina, the one and only Pamela Ebbett. Lieutenant Governor Ebbett, welcome back to the Mike Gallagher Show. You don't look too tired from canvassing the state, but I understand you've got a schedule that would make normal people, you know, just fall into the bed every night at 6 o'clock. A lot of miles being racked up on the station wagon these days, huh?
2: Well, Mike, yeah, you know, I just look at you and Joey, how much you guys do, and so, you know, I just mimic y'all. But it has been great. Last year hit all 46 counties by December 16th. And now I have to be careful because my candidates like to say, oh, is that the first time she's hit? I've hit all 46 counties numerous times over the last 8 years. But this was to actually talk about what the people of South Carolina are looking for, how they want to see the state grow, what are their hopes and dreams and their little piece of heaven around the state.
1: And I keep getting inundated with emails and text messages from people who are actually hearing your message as governor. Even though you've been lieutenant governor, this is a kind of a different path, and people are increasingly impressed with what you offer to the state. And look, this is not without a battle there. I mean, and look what you've been dragged through. Tell us a little bit about the story of you being invited to be the commencement speaker at a college here in the Palmetto State, and how the left freaked out and threw that thing into a whole turmoil. What was that all about?
2: So, Mike, in December of last year, SC State, which is a HBCU, invited me to come and be their commencement speaker. And I have done commencement speeches for the last 8 years all across the state. And I love it. I love to talk about the American dream, the fact that my grandparents were immigrants and their granddaughter not only created a national company, but is the lieutenant governor of the state of South Carolina, and that you should always go for your dreams and don't be your worst enemy. Those kind of uplifting things. I was at the White House. I was invited to be at the White House. My team was hearing rumblings about what was happening at SC State. And so I then all of a sudden it turned into a big ordeal. Their student body decided that they did not want me there as their commencement speaker. They cited that I was pro-Trump and pro-life and anti-DEI. I was pro-law enforcement and pro-ICE. And so that meant that I wasn't welcome on the campus. And, you know, it was kind of shocking. I was all those things when they invited me in December. We got a call towards the end of the week. Their legal counsel called the legal counsel in our office. And basically, they said they cited security concerns and they had credible threats, so they wanted to rescind the invitation. Mm. So it's kind of strange, Mike, but it's happening everywhere.
1: Well, it's not only strange, it's sickening, because frankly, and you are pro-law enforcement, and you are pro-strong border security, and you are pro-military, and you are pro-life. You're all the things that represent, frankly, the constituency that you're courting right now to become South Carolina's next governor. But let's be real here. The Washington Post just did an article. In fact, I was listening to Tara talk about it this morning on WORD, where she pointed out that here's the Washington Post covering a trend, somebody should do it. And that trend should do it means assassinate President Trump. Let's face it, a lot of people on the left, a lot of Democrats, have embraced political violence now as a viable path. And it's shocking that we're here, but Pamela, we are here. I mean, I don't think there's any way around it.
2: Mike, I'm telling you, if we have gotten so many horrific text messages, I have gotten a text message to my personal phone. Not sure how somebody got that, but it was so vile that, I mean, my team initially before they saw it said, well, maybe we should post so that people can read the kind of things that are being sent to you. And I said, you know, first and foremost, I'm a mom. I would never allow my children to see what was in that text. But, you know, I was very clear. I said after this happened, listen, when I am the next governor of South Carolina, if any institution that receives state funding tries to silence conservative voice or in any voice, we will make sure that our tax dollars are taken away. Full stop. And you know, we talk about it. People say, well, yeah, we're going to do these things. We need

0: obviously were prominently featured here in South Carolina. But number one, let's talk about the redistricting battle, because I'm following this as best I can. Joey's helping to guide me through it all. But give me your perspective on what South Carolina should be doing, because as Joey points out, this is going to be a complicated process. It's not quite a slam dunk yet in South Carolina. What is Pamela Evett's takeaway on the effort to possibly redistrict and pick up at least one congressional seat for Republicans here in South Carolina?
1: Mike, I can break this down very simple. South Carolina needs to do its part. We need to do whatever we can to make sure we keep the majority in Congress. We need to make sure that our maps are drawn now with the new directive of the Supreme Court. Governor and I sat down. He, you know, put out a message saying we needed to look at those maps. They needed to make sure they were falling within the guidelines. I was up in the House last week when the sine die was being voted on in the House. They added redistricting. Now we're going to wait for the Senate. You know, there's a lot of theories like, oh, you know, we're going to end up picking up, you know, we're going to end up picking up more Democrat seats. And I say, do not let the Democrats continue to confuse you. Right. If the Democrats thought they could pick up more seats here in South Carolina, they would have been the first ones to the well arguing for putting in sine die redistricting. We need to do our part to continue the trajectory of this country. You know, we're at a pivotal time, and, you know, we hear that over and over again, but never was that more true than right now.
0: Amen. And, you know, the other big issue that I think has national implications is whether or not South Carolina will follow the path of other states like my resident state of Florida in trying to eliminate property taxes. And this is a fascinating conversation that states all over America are having. Governor DeSantis argues this is like paying rent. You own a house outright, and then you're going to continue to pay rent for the rest of your life. And it doesn't seem fair. Of course, the initial question is, where do you replace those revenues? What's your perspective on this national trend for states like perhaps South Carolina to eliminate property taxes? Is that feasible in your view?
1: You know, I think we have to look at everything. I've been, like I said, I've been traveling all around the state multiple times, and everybody wants us to go and eliminate state income tax. And that is something I said I would do on day one. We have to look at all things. We have to make sure property, you know, our seniors on fixed incomes who have owned their homes for years aren't in jeopardy of losing them. Eliminate state income tax. I'm an accountant by trade, Mike. You know that. Sure. We have to look at all the buckets and make sure that we are giving people the relief they need. And, you know, Fox Business did an amazing article a few weeks ago talking about the Iron Curtain of industry. South Carolina was one of those nine states that they featured. And if you look at Florida and Texas, Mike, they have not just eliminated state income tax. They've codified that in their state constitution. And they've also added in having no death tax or wealth tax. These right. are our competition, right? These are who we're competing with for businesses, great paying jobs to come to the state. So it's not a should we do this, it's a we must do it. And we need to look at all the buckets we get. And we have to make sure, first and foremost, we protect our seniors.
0: Well, Pamela Evett, you're a proven leader in the world of business. You've done a tremendous job as Lieutenant Governor of South Carolina, and we wish you nothing but the best and right now you're leading in the polls. So all eyes are on this gubernatorial race. We're praying for you, pulling for you, and we appreciate you visiting with us for a few minutes here on the Mike Gallagher Show. Keep fighting the good fight, ma'am.
1: I will, Mike. Thank you so much.
0: You bet. All the best. Pamela Evett joining us here on the Mike Gallagher Show, the Lieutenant Governor of South Carolina. And, you know, what a ridiculous turn of events for SC State to invite her to be the commencement speaker. Oh, the snowflake liberal progressive student body. Oh, we can't have pro-law enforcement, a lieutenant governor who defends borders. Are you kidding? A lieutenant governor who, you know, thinks that DEI is out of control. Oh, yeah, what a crazy thing to do. But I want to tell you a little bit about the Washington Post's coverage of the Somebody Should Do It campaign. This is in large measure where today's Democrat Party of 2026 has become. And where do you hear what they're doing in Virginia? The sore loser Democrats are so upset about the Virginia State Supreme Court ruling. Where do you hear?

0: wonder what their cockamamie scheme is now to fix that. They want to purge the court. I kid you not, you won't believe it. Welcome aboard. We're in the Relief Factor studios for a Breaking News Monday. Welcome in to the Mike Gallagher Show.
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2: 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Here's Matt in South Carolina. Mike, great conversation with Pamela Evatt. Have you heard about Ram Reddy? He's pretty impressive. You know, Joey Hudson is doing a great job of covering the gubernatorial race and all things South Carolina politics here on WORD in the Upstate. So check out his show, Sunrise Carolina, at 5 a.m. And then he always pops in on my show at 11:45 Eastern. Joey is doing a fantastic job of keeping up with all of the South Carolina political races. And, of course, this place means a lot to me. This is where I met Dr. Ashley Lucas a few years ago. You know, every day I tell you about PhD weight loss. Can I read an email I got over the weekend from Mike in Oakland, California? I don't even need to tell you. 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I also get a little emotional thinking about our Springtime Angel Tree campaign. Summer camp for children of prisoners. That's what this is all about. You know, for many children of prisoners who are incarcerated here in America, summertime is a struggle for them. Living without their mom or dad can make it an even more difficult time. Certainly not something they look forward to like other kids do. I think about me going to summer camp when I was a little boy. It's one of the happiest memories of my life. 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
1: Look at that shot of the Greenville Zoo on the Salem News Channel camera network. Looked like a big old giraffe walking around there eating a little bit of... That's pretty cool. I've never been to the Greenville Zoo. Got to get over there. I got to head over to the Greenville Zoo. But tonight, I'm going to be at the library, the downtown, the Hughes Main Library. Big event going on called Get Connected, sponsored by the 4th District Republican Club. And it's pretty neat. There's a whole bunch of gubernatorial candidates who are going to be there. All of them, I think, except maybe Rahm Reddy. He's unable to attend, but his campaign will be represented. But Pamela Evett's going to be there, Josh Kimbrell, Nancy Mace, Ralph Norman, Alan Wilson. It's going to take place at the Hughes Main Library, and 98.9 WORD is helping to sponsor that event. Joey's going to be over there. I think some of the other personalities from WORD are going to be there, but I'll be there as well. So I'm looking forward to meeting you in person. If you want to come out and join us, 6 to 8 p.m. at the Hughes Main Library, downtown Greenville, the Get Connected gubernatorial, and a lot of other political candidates will be there as well. Candidates at all levels are going to be there, and maybe meet one of your favorite politicians, and perhaps, we hope, one of your favorite talk show personalities. I'll see you there, 6 to 8 p.m. tonight at the Hughes Main Library in downtown Greenville. I saw an essay that really touched a nerve, written by just a guy on X saying to a message to President Trump, I am waiting for the day you're no longer president. And when you hear that, you think, uh-oh, here we go, another Trump hater. But actually, it's just the opposite. I'm going to share this essay with you and see what you think. Because it really does speak to the personal nature of what Trump and his family have been through. I saw an article in the Washington Post. In fact, I heard Tara mention it this morning, and I looked it up. The Washington Post reports on a new trend, a disturbing trend, on social media called Somebody Should Do It, meaning kill President Trump. They stop short of saying assassinate him, but that's the message, is somebody needs to do it. Somebody just needs to do it. Headline at the Washington Post, they're not saying someone should kill Trump, but they're coming close. And they tell the story of young progressive social media influencers who are going online saying somebody should do it. And then the comments say things like, yeah, we know what you mean, and you're right. Crazy how we all know exactly what you're talking about. The Post writes that this one 27-year-old punk who thought it would be clever to start this trend, somebody should, you know, do it, his vague plea was posted 18 days before the third attempt on Trump's life in less than 2 years. It's part of a social media trend. Once an unseemly feature of the web's fringes, deliberate, ambiguous chatter about political violence has now spread on mainstream media, most often referring to President Trump and Elon Musk. This is according to an organization called Know Your Meme. It's a group that tracks the rise of viral posts. Somebody should do it, and its online variants is wink, nudge, shorthand for suggesting that somebody kill President Trump. That's where we are. How many Democrats are going to condemn this kind of political violence, huh? How many people on the left do you hear condemning these relentless narratives that somebody needs to assassinate President Trump? It's beyond sickening. And anybody who goes online, look, I'm old enough to remember that when you joked about something like that, you got a visit from law enforcement. And every single one of these degenerates should be investigated. Every one of them. No one ever gets arrested for this. How can you get away with being a progressive social media influencer and you post, somebody needs to do it now. We know what with it. This is like James Comey all over again. You think Comey didn't know what 8647 meant? He's a former top cop in America. He was the FBI director. How about the guy that was at the White House Correspondents' Dinner? Oh, by the way, he's pleading not guilty. Can't wait to see how that turns out. The guy storming the White House Correspondents' Dinner with knives and a gun and shot a Secret Service agent in the chest. And the agent, thank God, was saved by his bulletproof vest. Democrats have normalized murdering political opponents. I don't even like saying the popular expression, the normalization of political violence, because that waters it down. No. They want to kill you because you don't agree with their political worldview. That's where today's Democrat Party is. I'm not saying every Democrat advocates murdering political opponents. But this seems to be a unique construct of the left. This is not coming from MAGA. We don't want to kill you. I saw this study the other day about how people on the left, Democrats, have stopped talking to people in their lives who voted for Trump. And it's a one-way street. We don't stop talking to them because they've got freak show ideas about how this country ought to be run. We tolerate them. We talk to them. I've lost track of how many people in my life have stopped talking to me, even though they've known that I've been a conservative my whole life. I've been a registered Republican from the day I could vote. No shock to them. But now they're so frazzled. Now they're so desperate. I mean, do you know what they're going to do in Virginia? What they're trying to do in Virginia? After the Virginia Supreme Court correctly ruled that gerrymandering scheme was illegal, do you know the Democrats in Virginia, according to the New York Times, are now talking about lowering the retirement age of the Virginia Supreme Court to 54 or younger, which of course would force the entire court to resign. Then they want to stack the court with seven progressive justices who would promise to reverse the redistricting decision. This is today's Democrat Party. This is your Democrat Party. These are power-hungry thugs. There is no other way to define them. They want to burn the Virginia Supreme Court to the ground because it dares to enforce the law and point out the absurdity of what they tried to do in their redistricting gerrymandering scheme. Look, from obviously, I don't think they should ever have power again. And I want to read an essay. Again, I don't know who this guy is. MAGA Don, F-A-F-O, just at Eagle 33. It's like a guy, not a lot of followers. But for some reason, this essay popped up on my feed, and it really hit hard. And I want to read it to you. And I reposted it on my X account, if you want to follow me there, if you want to see the whole thing in front of you. But here's what this guy wrote. An open message to President Trump. I'm waiting for the day that you are no longer president. Not because we're tired of you. It's the opposite. Because you deserve to go home. You deserve quiet mornings. You deserve to sit on your own porch without the weight of 330 million people sitting on your shoulders. You deserve your family back. You deserve peace. You didn't have to do any of this, President Trump. You had the money. You had the name. You had the life most men only dream about. You could have spent the rest of your days golfing, traveling, watching your grandkids grow up. Instead, you stepped into a fire that has nearly cost you your life. They mocked you. They sued you. They raided your home. They tried to bankrupt you. They tried to lock you up. They dragged your wife and kids through the mud. They put a bullet through your ear, and you got up with your fist in the air and said, fight, fight, fight. For what? Well, for us. Regular people. Truck drivers, welders, waitresses, roughnecks, farmers, single moms working two jobs, grandparents on a fixed income watching the country they built get handed away. You didn't owe us anything. And you gave us everything. You risked your name, your legacy, your safety, your family's safety, your brand, your freedom, all of it. So this country could have one more shot at being what it was supposed to be, great again. And the truth, nobody wants to admit, we didn't deserve a president like you. A nation this divided, this ungrateful, this asleep at the wheel, didn't earn a man willing to bleed for it. But God sent you anyway, and I'll thank him for that until the day I die. So when the day finally comes that you walk away from that desk, I hope you sleep good. I hope your wife laughs again without having to look over her shoulder. I hope your kids breathe easier. I hope you golf till the sun goes down and nobody bothers you for nothing. You earned every bit of it. Thank you, Mr. President, from a humble man in Florida who prays for you every day. God bless you, God bless your family, and God bless the United States of America. Isn't that a great essay? This is what you can fall. This is what you sometimes stumble across on social media. That's over on X. Again, if you want to see that essay and maybe thank that guy personally, you could go to my X account, at Gallagher Show, because you'll see that I reposted it. And you'll be able to repost that as well and forward it to everybody you know. Thank you, President Trump. I'm waiting for the day you're no longer president. A guy, random guy in Florida, apparently named Don. How about that? 800-655-MIKE, that's our number to join us. 14 before the hour. Welcome in to a Monday edition of the Mike Gallagher Show.
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1: You know, it dawned on me, a lot of people don't really even understand how Democrats have pulled off this redistricting scheme. It's kind of simple. I think I'm going to play the entire report from Robert Costa on CBS Sunday Morning yesterday. It's about 7 or 8 minutes long, but it's really interesting because he interviews Hans von Spakovsky. And Hans von Spakovsky lays out pretty perfectly how redistricting, meaning carving up a congressional district to reflect a racial outcome, is illegal. You can't do it. But Democrats have done it anyway. So now Republicans are saying, okay, you want to go down that route? And it looks like Republicans are getting a pretty extraordinary advantage in potential congressional pickups because of this redistricting war. Look, I hate it. I absolutely hate every aspect of it. But the Democrats aren't going to be the only ones allowed to do it anymore. Here's Congressman Tim Burchett, who was on Fox News Channel, talking about the way Democrats have played the race card to try to redistrict to their advantage.
2: Think about the new map. Some people say it's not fair. How do you answer them?
3: Well, elections have consequences. When the Democrats do it, it's called redistricting. When we do it, it's called gerrymandering. They have a very short memory. I spent 16 years in the legislature in Tennessee and Nashville. In 1992, the Democrats moved 14 districts into seven. You know, we just took it on the chin, and it wasn't anything to do with race. And this has absolutely nothing to do with race. It's kind of ironic that they're throwing the race card when they're represented by a white guy, Steve Cohen, my friend, very liberal, but he's my friend. We're in the state legislature together. Yet he is a white man, and to say that we're taking black representation from some folks is very disingenuous.
1: I mean, nobody complains about a white leftist, Steve Cohen, in a apparently black district of Tennessee. It's got everything to do with race for them. And it's not legal. But look, they're not taking this well. Check out Cory Booker, Spartacus himself. He was on, the New Jersey senator was on NBC's Meet the Press yesterday.
4: So first of all, this court is profoundly hypocritical. They said you can use race in immigration stops. So this is not about race. This is about stripping political power from millions of people. And obviously this decision would result, and they knew this, in stripping political power and representation from African Americans. The Voting Rights Act was perhaps one of the most important acts in the history of our country in securing our democratic ideals. All are created equal. All are imbued with certain unalienable rights. And what they have done right now is sent us backwards in time, back to the 1870s and 80s, where the South and Southern legislators, through terrorism, intimidation, and worse, were able to stop African Americans from having representation in Congress. This is wrong. It's as wrong as Plessy versus Ferguson. It's as wrong as Korematsu. And I'm telling you right now, this will go down as history as one of the most wrong-headed decisions the Supreme Court has ever made, and effectively undercut our democracy.
1: Democrats are one guest appearance on MS Now away from saying that Republicans want to bring back slavery. And that's probably going to be next. They're nuts. They're nuts. And of course, not one time did Kristen Welker say to Senator Cory Booker, well, Senator, is it legal or illegal to carve up a congressional district based on race? That's all you have to say. It's so funny to me how an argument like this can be immediately eliminated. Is it legal or illegal? Is it constitutional or unconstitutional? And the Virginia Supreme Court said, sorry, no can do. You're not allowed to do this. And now they want to change the mandatory retirement age for a Virginia Supreme Court justice to 54. So they can purge the court. That's today's Democrat Party. 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I remember when Joey Hudson, my good friend here in South Carolina, was telling me about how Jesse kept scratching through the middle of the night, and the vet couldn't figure out why. And then Joey heard about Rough Greens on the radio and ordered it, and he said, Mike, it was unbelievable. 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So great, your dog will ask for it by name. This redistricting battle is really a very big deal, and I was kind of impressed, and maybe you will be too, by this Robert Costa report on CBS Sunday Morning. We'll tell you about that. Also, Karen Bass has ducked out of the next mayoral debate in Los Angeles. Looks like it's all over but the shouting for her. We'll tell you about that and a whole lot more coming up. So many people living with everyday pain think they're just stuck with it. 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
10: With SRN News, I'm Jason Walker. China says its exports up 14% last month.
11: The newly released report comes ahead of this week's planned meeting between President Trump and Chinese President Xi in Beijing. The results beat analyst estimates and are a significant improvement from March's 2.5% year-on-year expansion. Imports have climbed 25.3%. That's slower than the 28% growth in March, but it's still robust. The U.S.-China relationship faces multiple challenges, including the U.S. war with China's ally, Iran. Rich Thomason reporting.
10: Israeli lawmakers approving a measure setting up a special tribunal that would try and have the authority to sentence to death Palestinians convicted of taking part in the 2023 Hamas-led attack that triggered the war. The measure, 93-0. This is SRN News.
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1: Potential relief at the pump. Good morning, I'm Gordon Deal, along with Nicole Murray, on this Tuesday, May 12th. Glad you could be with us. Here's what we have for you this hour.
24: President Trump says he supports suspending the federal tax on gasoline. He needs Congress to take action.
1: Trump says Iran's counterproposal for ending their conflict is, quote, garbage.
24: The Supreme Court has created an opening for Alabama to eliminate one of two largely black congressional districts.
1: And the monthly bills for artificial intelligence at some companies are so high that it may be cheaper to bring back humans.
25: The AI revolution is real, but many companies are discovering at this point that replacing human labor is far more expensive and complex than they initially believed. Many companies are realizing that AI infrastructure itself is extraordinarily expensive.
1: HR consultant Dante King on companies spending more than $100,000 a month on AI. Peace prospects are dimming between the U.S. and Iran after President Trump said a five-week-old ceasefire was on life support as Tehran rejected a U.S. proposal to end the conflict. A list of demands from Iran was described by Trump yesterday as garbage. Iran has called for an end to the war on all fronts, including Lebanon, where Israel is fighting Hezbollah terrorists funded by Iran. Tehran also emphasized its sovereignty over the Strait of Hormuz, demanded war reparations, and an end to the U.S. naval blockade of its ports.
26: It's unbelievably weak, I would say. I would call it the weakest right now. After reading that piece of garbage they sent us, I didn't even finish reading it.
1: Washington
26: said, I'm not going to waste my time reading it.
1: Washington proposed an end to fighting before starting talks on more contentious issues, including Iran's nuclear program. Brent crude oil futures continue to rally, now at around $106 a barrel. Trump is expected to encourage China to pressure Iran into making a deal this week. China is the world's biggest buyer of Iranian oil. With the national average for a gallon of gas at $4.50, President Trump says he supports suspending the federal gasoline tax, which is 18.4 cents per gallon. Waiving the tax requires action from Congress, which is controlled by Trump's fellow Republicans. Asked how long he would suspend the tax, Trump said in the Oval Office, till it's appropriate. Missouri Senator Josh Hawley said he's introducing legislation to suspend the gas tax and the 24.4 cent diesel tax for 90 days.
27: I think the president is 100% right. We ought to suspend the gas tax. We ought to do diesel as well. Why wouldn't we take the opportunity to give working people some relief?
1: Gas prices have risen since the war began February 28th, and as Iran effectively keeps closed the Strait of Hormuz, a vital waterway through which 20% of the world's oil typically passes. AAA says gasoline prices are at their highest since 2022, when the average peaked at $5.01. The gas tax, by the way, generates about $2.5 billion a month in road funding. The
0: Supreme Court has opened the door for Alabama to put in place a new House map ahead of this November's midterm elections. We get more from this morning's Mike Gavin.
2: The nation's highest court yesterday set aside lower court rulings that had blocked the state from using the map drawn by Republicans 3 years ago, which contained one majority black district. The Supreme Court sent the cases back to the lower court for further proceedings in light of its landmark ruling last month regarding the Voting Rights Act. Anticipating a court reversal, Alabama recently enacted a law allowing it to void the results of next Wednesday's primary for some congressional districts and instead hold a new primary under the revised district boundaries. Gordon.
0: Thank you, Mike. The Supreme Court decision has set the stage for Alabama to get rid of one of two largely black congressional districts before this year's midterms, creating an opening for Republicans to gain an additional House seat in a partisan battle for control of the closely divided lower chamber. By the way, if you've missed anything from today's show, there's an easy way to catch up. All you have to do is tell Alexa, Siri, or Google to play This Morning with Gordon Deal. 11 minutes after the hour on This Morning, America's First News.
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8: Thanks for being with us. Some of our top stories and headlines this morning. On this Tuesday, May 12th, Trump calls Iran's counterproposal to end the conflict garbage. The White House supports suspending the federal gas tax. Now it's up to Congress. Supreme Court backs Alabama's effort to redraw congressional districts ahead of the midterms. Public health officials in California are monitoring four people exposed to the hantavirus. House Ethics Committee investigating allegations against Florida Republican Corey Mills, including domestic violence. And the Colorado firefighter who traveled hundreds of miles to see a special college graduation in Arizona. That story in about 20 minutes. 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You might forgive some laid-off workers for saying, "How do you like me now?" Some companies are paying north of $100,000 a month for the AI known as Claude. AI bills at some companies are now running so high that human labor may actually be cheaper than the tech that was supposed to automate jobs. Here's Dante King, HR management consultants in the Bay Area. Dante, what's trending?
9: All right, so the AI revolution is real, but many companies are discovering at this point that replacing human labor is far more expensive and complex than they initially believe. I think for the past 2 years, we've heard nonstop that AI would dramatically reduce labor costs and replace large portions of the workforce. But now we're seeing a second phase of the conversation emerge where many companies are realizing that AI infrastructure itself is extraordinarily expensive.
8: Boy, I saw at least one note here talked about maybe an invoice for using Claude that totals $113,000 a month. How do we get to that figure?
9: That's right. Between compute costs, licensing fees, implementation, cybersecurity, legal review, and constant model updates, some organizations are discovering that these costs are astronomical. And so they're now discovering and reconsidering a human labor force that may actually be more efficient and sustainable in certain areas.
8: Boy, so it's not just as simple as telling employees to use AI on their laptops to solve a problem. This strikes me as far beyond that.
9: For sure. Because to your point, this article points out, you know, $113,000 a month in Claude bills. There's, again, NVIDIA compute costs, Uber blowing through, they blew through their budget. And so it's much more complex and involved than what these companies or the leaders of these companies originally realized.
8: Boy, so now what, Dante?
9: Well, again, human labor is more flexible than AI. Human workers can adapt, improvise, build relationships, make ethical judgments, and pivot quickly in ways that AI still struggles with. So, you know, a skilled employee solves multiple business problems simultaneously. AI systems usually solve only very specific tasks. And I think that we will see somewhat of a halt or a reversion on, you know, companies that have laid off some of their labor force, people maybe reposting and rehiring more of a human labor workforce than we've seen within the last 6 months or a year.
8: Wow. We're speaking with Dante King, HR management consultant based in the Bay Area, and we're talking about the soaring cost of AI. So I think you hinted at it there, but are we getting to a point where companies may decide to dump some of those AI costs in favor of perhaps a little human inefficiency?
9: Certainly, because it's proven very expensive. A lot of hidden costs with AI include, you know, hallucinations and inaccuracies, legal liability. And I'll go back to that. There was a company recently whose AI system wiped out their entire database because they misinterpreted the prompt. So it wiped out their entire coding structure. Luckily, they were able to get it back based on a previous update that had occurred several months prior. But, I mean, the risks of AI Its flaws has not, it's not been wholly vetted. And so I think we will see companies going back to, you know, hiring and recruiting human capital.
8: So is AI still improving in such a way that at some point it might really dominate?
9: I think that it's a technology that needs to be managed in ways that don't over, you know, embellish its capability.
8: Okay.
9: Or, you know, that it's not relied upon so heavily that it doesn't, you know, leave contemplation or room for its flaws. It definitely has some flaws. It's a technology.
8: Thanks, Dante. Dante King, HR management consultant based in the Bay Area. If you've missed anything from today's show, by the way, you can stream or download the podcast. It's available every day on Apple, Google, Spotify, wherever you get your podcasts. 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Coming up next, when AI violates work-life boundaries.
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0: Thanks for joining us. More than two decades after helping deliver a baby during an emergency call, a retired firefighter traveled 800 miles to watch that same little girl graduate college. SunnySkies.com says when Chloe Huddle walked across the stage at Grand Canyon University in Phoenix Friday to receive her degree in educational studies, one of the loudest supporters was Alan Kent, the retired Colorado Springs firefighter who helped bring her into the world 22 years earlier. All those years ago, Kent sprinted to the upstairs of the home to help with the birth, and he became the first person to hold baby Chloe. Chloe's story became something special after her mother returned to the fire station with her newborn daughter to say thank you, which led to a pact. Chloe would celebrate birthdays at that fire station, and Kent promised he'd show up for the major milestones in her life, and he meant it. By the way, Chloe is getting married this summer, and Kent will be there as well. For Nicole Murray and Mike Gavin, I'm Gordon Deal. 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
3: With SRN News, I'm Rich Thomason in Washington. President Trump describes as garbage Iran's response to a U.S. peace proposal.
4: It was just unacceptable.
3: So where do we go from here?
4: You know, a lot of people said, well, does he have a plan? Yeah, of course they do have the best plan ever. I mean, Iran has been defeated militarily, totally. They have a little left. They probably built up during this period of time. We'll knock that out in about a day.
3: The president would like to suspend the federal gasoline tax of 18.4 cents per gallon. The move would require congressional approval. Today's national average for a gallon of regular gas, 4.50. That's down 2 cents from yesterday, according to AAA. Today will bring release of the consumer price index for April. General consensus among economists is that it will show prices rose 3.8% from a year ago. On Wall Street, Dow futures down 47 points. This is SRN News.
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10: 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I felt led to start this company after a massive heart attack in 2011 with no money, no education, and no business experience. Just the plan I believe God gave me to protect people. 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
16: And it's a beautiful Tuesday morning from your nation's capital. 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Thank you for joining us, letting me be your sidekick as you get through your morning routine. It's Larry O'Connor. And by the way, if you want to interact with the show, we love taking your calls all through the morning at 855-784-4255. Also, you can reach out to me on social media. It's Larry O'Connor. And then also, want to make sure that if you want to watch the show, you can. We're streaming video of this show all morning long. You can catch that at Salem News Channel. You can get the app, or you can download it at Roku and Samsung TV and Amazon Prime and all those places that do that sort of thing. The President of the United States yesterday in the Oval Office had much to say about the current situation in Iran. Just to get you up to speed, the blockade of the Iranian naval ports and interests continue, and our Navy is doing a great job. Also, the Strait of Hormuz continues basically effectively to be shut down because, well, Iran is desperate, and this is the last option they've got. The combination of those two factors means that Iran's economy is, well, choked. they are not getting the money that they're used to getting on a daily basis to keep the lights on, to keep Hamas, Hezbollah, and the Houthis armed, for that matter. They're not making any money off of oil. And if Iran can't make any money off of oil, Iran has no money. That's all they've got. Also, there are other countries affected by this, most notably China. And later this afternoon, the president will leave for a summit in Beijing. Put a pin in that little factoid, because that's going to have some implication, I think, on where things head with Iran. As of now, the president is trying desperately to not restart the military engagement. The president was happy to get to the point of a ceasefire, and he believed he had legitimate entities on the Iranian side who had legitimate authority and, for that matter, legitimate interest in reaching some sort of negotiated deal. After the last attempt by Iran to throw a pile of garbage on the table and get President Trump to accept it, it appears as though the president has lost patience. It appears as though the president no longer believes that he's dealing with a rational actor on the other side. Yesterday, during an Oval Office appearance, reporter, I think it might be Ducey from Fox, asked him the current status of the ceasefire. Here's what President Trump had to say.
17: For the time being, the ceasefire remains in place.
4: You know, it's unbelievably weak, I would say. I would call it the weakest right now. After reading that piece of garbage they sent us, I didn't even finish reading it. I said, I'm not going to waste my time reading it. I would say it's one of the weakest right now. It's on life support. They understand. These are all medical people. Dr. Oz, life support is not a good thing. Do you agree?
18: Bad prognostic.
4: I would say the ceasefire is on massive life support, where the doctor walks in and says, sir, your loved one has approximately a 1% chance of living.
16: He framed it in the context of somebody on their deathbed there in life support in the hospital. I think he may have had medical professionals, nurses perhaps there for that Oval Office appearance. But that hits home. Especially if you've got sons, daughters, loved ones that are wearing the uniform, poised for the next military strike. And if you know anybody in the military who's stationed over there, you know that they're all on standby. They're all waiting, and they're all ready. And they know that there will be a devastating military outcome for the Iranian people, for the Iranian infrastructure, if the next step is taken. Now, one wonders if the president will be inclined to engage in that kind of military effort while he's also meeting with the other global superpower, although they're sort of a mini superpower right now, China, because he's heading there this afternoon. And as that summit and negotiation over tariffs and trade and Taiwan and AI and agriculture and maybe a deal for Boeing, we're going to get into all those details coming up in the next segment. While that's going on, will the president engage in the next military tier against Iran because these talks have blown up? You just heard him say this ceasefire has never been weaker as it is right now. But then the president decided that he wanted to sort of step back a moment and give, like a lot of people in this town say, the 30,000-foot view of what's going on, sort of an overview, not just of where things are, but how we got here and what his critics have been saying. And make no mistake, there are two aspects to what's going on in the Middle East right now with Iran. You've got a military endeavor, which by anyone's judgment and all accounts has been an unmitigated success. You've also got a diplomatic endeavor, the attempts to work with the other side to reach a peaceful but satisfactory solution. And of course, as the president will say in this audio you're about to listen to, the only satisfactory diplomatic solution at the end of the day involves Iran completely giving up on their nuclear weapons program. So that endeavor is on shaky ground because it's hard to negotiate with, as the president calls them, lunatics. So this is not a disaster in Iran. It's not a quagmire, certainly. It may be a diplomatic quagmire or a political quagmire, but it's not a military quagmire. It's been incredibly successful. And when you've got the military upper hand in a military effort, well, you're sitting pretty because at any given time, you can drop that hammer again. And the hammer is a big one, and it's ready to drop. So here's the president yesterday breaking all of this down for us.
4: You know, a lot of people said, well, does he have a plan? Yeah, of course they do. I have the best plan ever. I mean, Iran has been defeated militarily, totally. They have a little left. They probably built up during this period of time. We'll knock that out in about a day. But I have a plan. You know, it is a very simple plan. I don't know why you don't say it like it is. Iran cannot have a nuclear weapon. They're very dangerous. They're very volatile. It's a terrible thing that's happened over there. They've killed 42,000 people in the last 2 months. 42,000. At least that's what we know of. 42,000 people. They killed numerous people over the last week. But they killed 42,000 people a month ago, a month and a half ago. They were unarmed protesters, not at all violent protesters. And they started taking them out, shooting them. So we're not going to let them. That's the plan. You know, people say, what's the plan? The plan is very simple. The blockade, first of all, was a part of military genius, just like Venezuela was military genius. We have the greatest military in the world by far. And we're stocked up with great ammunition. We have much better stuff than we did 2 months ago when we first did the attack, which knocked them for a loop. But very simple. Iran cannot have a nuclear weapon. You can't have it. And if they did have it, the Middle East would be gone, Israel would be gone, and they'd hit Europe probably next. We're doing a service to the world. And this has gone on for 47 years. Other presidents and leaders of other countries that have the power should have done it, but they didn't do it. But it's a very simple plan. Iran cannot have a nuclear weapon, and they won't have a nuclear weapon. And they didn't.

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0: Good morning. It's Larry O'Connor. By the way, those of you who miss Chris DeGaulle, it's been, what, 5-6 weeks now since Chris DeGaulle has been on the air. My friend, to remind you, he's the best man at my wedding. We've been friends for, gosh, almost 20 years now. Love Chris DeGaulle. And, of course, he's running for Congress in Missouri. I'm happy to tell you his podcast is back. He is doing episodes. I'm joining him on those episodes, actually, just to sort of get things going. But it's all Chris, really. And he's talking about life on the campaign, what it's like, what he's experienced, the culture shock from going from a radio show to a congressional campaign. It's cool stuff. I mean, I don't think there's ever been a podcast of a guy actively running for Congress who on a daily with the broadcasting chops and talent that Chris DeGaulle has to be able to basically chronicle the entire process all through the run. The primaries in August, the general elections in November, and you can have a front row seat for that podcast. Go to Chris DeGaulle podcast, subscribe. If you're already a subscriber, you got yesterday's first episode back. He took a few weeks off, but now he's back. Go check it out. It's really great, and we love Chris DeGaulle, and we certainly wish him the best. Yes, I'm not going to make any bones about it. I am officially endorsing Chris DeGaulle for Congress in Missouri 6. Did I say Maryland? I meant Missouri. Maybe I've got Maryland politics on my mind. Check that out. Chris DeGaulle podcast. Chris DeGaulle podcast. And while you're at it, it's DeGaulleForCongress.com. You can go to that website and support the campaigns. DeGaulle for Congress. I know, by the way, there are no equal time rules for a host to talk about a campaign. If I had Chris on to talk about, then I'd have to have the other candidate on. Those are the rules. But I will say this, open invitation, the person who's running against Chris DeGaulle for the primary, I'd love to have him on the show. I have many questions for him. Please come on. I'd love to interview you. All right. Here in the nation's capital, we focus quite a bit on the various school systems that border this city and influence the media and the federal government, for that matter. It's impossible for the culture around Washington not to affect the people who report on Washington and also the people who live in Washington that carry out the federal government's business. So what happens here affects you, like it or not. And on this program, we spend a lot of time talking about the school systems because the parents who have children in these school systems also work in politics, work in the government, work in the media. And Loudoun County, Virginia, in Northern Virginia, has become a bellwether, not just for this area and the struggles between parents and the professional educators and school boards over the future of their children, but it's become an iconic representation of the struggles all parents around this country are having with their school boards and the professional educators. So here's the latest out of Loudoun County. Local reporter, award-winning investigative journalist Nick Minock of WJLA, a Sinclair affiliate here in D.C. He has the story. There's a Loudoun County student at Freedom High School that is accused of systematically and habitually using their smartphone to make recordings in the restrooms of fellow students, a disgusting, perverse invasion of privacy, and apparently it's been going on for quite some time. Here's a quick video that Nick Minock put out on social media about this issue.
1: 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I want to tell you about a story we just broke on WJLA.com. I learned that a student at Freedom High School in Loudoun County is accused of photographing and videotaping other students underneath the bathroom stalls in school. The principal sent at least 2 emails to the school community about this. And my sources tell me there are more than 40 victims, and this has been going on for more than 3 years. This is a developing story. A lot more is going to come out on this. We'll have all the updates on WJLA.com.
0: Yeah, Nick is a great reporter, and he's gotten a national profile from his work here in Washington. He's a regular on the show because he seems to be the only journalist in town other than those affiliated with this program as well, and our affiliate WMAL, our flagship in D.C., that focuses on this and cares about this. Washington Post barely writes about it. In fact, I don't think there is a Washington Post story about this story. You know, the same people who wring their hands and say, oh, we care about the children. We want to protect the children. Well, they ignore stories like this. And why? Why would they ignore this? Well, we've got further reporting that might explain it. I know that you know where this is headed. I told people this story yesterday, and I got one of two responses. Oh, don't tell me. The student is an illegal immigrant, protected at the schools. And that's an understandable response because in Fairfax County, the bordering county in Northern Virginia, we had a 19-year-old illegal immigrant registered in the school as a junior who was habitually groping 14-year-old girls in the hallways. And I mean violently, physically assaulting them with his hands in all of the areas you don't want any girl touched by anybody that age, let alone an adult in the country illegally. And that was allowed to go on. So at first, the first response is, oh, illegal immigrant. Or the other response is, oh, is this a transgender bathroom policy thing? And in this case, we're not sure about the former, but we do have confirmation on the latter. The bathroom involved at Freedom High School in Loudoun County is a gender-neutral restroom. Boys and girls can use the bathroom together, no questions asked. And of course, that was the same policy, bathroom policy, that allowed a young girl to be sexually assaulted habitually by a gender-confused assailant many years ago. Oh, only a handful of years ago, actually. These are the same policies that the Trump administration, the Department of Education, and the president has said should not be allowed, and it defies executive orders to continue having bathrooms like that. But Loudoun County, they know better for your children than the president and you know, and that's why this has happened. This is the Relief Factor Studios. I'm Larry O'Connor.
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6: With SRN News, I'm Rich Thomason in Washington. President Trump says Iran ceasefires on life support after Tehran's counterproposal to a U.S. peace plan fell far short. The U.S. blockade of Iranian ports remains in place, and Mr. Trump says his bottom line remains unchanged.
7: Very simple. Iran cannot have a nuclear weapon. They can't have it. And if they did have it, the Middle East would be gone, Israel would be gone, and then hit Europe probably next. We're doing a service to the world. And this has gone on for 47 years. Other presidents and leaders of other countries that have the power should have done it, but they didn't do it.
6: Mr. Trump is now preparing to depart Washington on a state visit to China. Beijing, a key Iranian ally, buys a lot of oil from Iran. Could it start buying American oil instead? Stay tuned. Wall Street, Dow futures down 45 points. This is SRN News.
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8: Good morning. Partly cloudy skies, 61 degrees. I'm Nikki Whaley. A Taiwanese electronics manufacturer is considering a major expansion in McKinney that could bring hundreds of jobs to the area. Local officials are working on a multi-million dollar tax incentive package to land the development. Lite-On Technology U.S. Incorporated may buy two buildings on Cypress Hill Drive in the Core 5 Logistics Center, a new industrial park in McKinney. The $300 million outlay would bring advanced electronics manufacturing, R&D, and about 500 new jobs with it. An investigation is underway after an accident involving a Fort Worth police officer patrol car left a person in critical condition. Officers responded around 4:15 in the morning Sunday to the crash site on Camp Bowie Boulevard and Clayton Road. Investigators say a Chevy Malibu was making a left turn when the police hit the front passenger side. The passenger was hospitalized with non-life-threatening injuries. The Fort Worth Police Department hasn't confirmed if the officer was on duty or if his lights and sirens were activated. Now you know what's going on. I'm Nikki Whaley on 660 AM, The Answer.
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9: Eastbound on North Loop 820, there's road work that closes the off-ramp to 183. Traffic is moving slow from Holiday Lane, and there is close to a 10-minute delay. And then in Fort Worth on northbound 35W, construction at Sycamore School Road blocks the right lane. Slow down and stay to the left. I'm Junior Caruso with your DFW.
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0: It's a great Tuesday morning in your nation's capital from our flagship WMAL and across the nation. I'm Larry O'Connor. Good morning. Coming up in 30 minutes, we're going to visit with Senator Rick Scott of Florida. Where do things stand in Iran? Can we get a negotiated peace? Will there be further military strikes? And what is on the president's agenda in Beijing? What should be on the president's agenda in Beijing? Senator Scott will give us his perspective on that coming up. Also, we have Senator Blackburn coming up in the program. We've got former Senator Sam Brownback. It's Senator Day here on O'Connor and Company. But first, it's impossible in this town or really anywhere to talk about politics without immediately talking about the next presidential election. I know. We still have midterms coming up. That doesn't matter. It's all about the brass ring. It's all about the presidency. And Donald Trump knows that. And if you're paying attention to Republican politics, you know that there's sort of a don't make me choose between them moment right now for Republicans, because we love Marco Rubio. We love J.D. Vance. And obviously, they're both perfect potential presidential candidates. And yesterday in the Rose Garden, the president sort of played that up. Here was the president yesterday.
14: Who's it going to be? Is it going to be J.D.? Is it going to be somebody else? I don't know. Does anybody have? Okay, let's go. You ready? Who likes J.D. Vance? Who likes Marco Rubio? All right. Sounds like a good ticket. J.D. It's a perfect. That was a perfect ticket. By the way, I do believe that's a dream team, but these are minor details. That does not mean you have my endorsement under any circumstance.
0: He's enjoying this way too much. All right, let's get some analysis on this, on the Democrat side of the equation and everything else going on in the world of politics right now, with longtime veteran political journalist and now proprietor of the Two-Way app and the very popular Morning Meeting. Of course, I speak of Mark Halperin. Mark, also, it should be revealed, my new colleague on the Morning Meeting, as you brought me into the mix there for that program every day at 9. Thank you for that. Good morning.
15: Good morning. Delighted to have you as part of the Morning Meeting and delighted to be here, Larry.
0: That moment yesterday, we've been talking about this for a while, and you know, both J.D. Vance and Marco Rubio obviously are great potential candidates for the Republicans. But how does President Trump factor into this? That was a masterful little moment there of him engaging in the conversation we're all having. Do you think that there's a grand plan going on behind the scenes and we're all being played?
15: I think we could be on track for one. We've never seen this in the modern era. We've never seen an incumbent vice president who wants to be president, who gets along great with the president, who shares a political team with the president. You think about George H.W. Bush, you think about Dan Quayle, you think about Al Gore, you think about Joe Biden. None of those guys had the incumbent president kind of in sync with them. And so that's unique in the modern era. And then what's also unique is, as the alternative to the incumbent vice president, is really at this point one person. There's Ted Cruz, there's Rand Paul, there's other people talking about running, but we've got one in 1A. We've never had that before. And then the surprise twist that some people don't believe is 1 and 1A are super good friends.
0: Yeah.
15: They're super good friends. And while people in politics say they're friends sometimes and then they're not, the only way you're going to beat an incumbent vice president for the nomination is by ripping their face off politically. And Rubio will never do that to Vance. So the president, I think, thinks this is fun and funny and interesting, but it is kind of on track for, I think, this to be a ticket. I don't think it's preordained, but I think it's the base case that these two guys will run together.
0: And by the way, either way, President Trump wins because he can take ownership and be the kingmaker of either of them, both of them, whatever combination of them he wants. Yeah. Although, not to quibble, Mark, but I would say we did have this one time before, Adams and Jefferson in the Washington administration.
15: I
0: understand. So what do you potentially make of J.D. Vance and his intentions to be president? Because you said he wants to be president, but let me frame the question this way. Does he want to run for president? Because he's about to have a baby, and you've been suggesting on your programs and on Next Up, your very popular podcast that you do now, that maybe he doesn't want to bother.
15: I wouldn't preordain it. And listening to him and to his wife, Usha Vance, talk about parenthood and knowing what it's like to have a baby in the house, I'm going to defer my external judgment and watching him until that baby's born. And we see if he really wants to take basically the first year, 2 years of that baby's life and of his other three children's lives now and spend it on the road. Spend it, you know, going through this extraordinary process of trying to win the nomination in the general. So I don't think it's an automatic that he'll run. I think a lot of people on the Democratic side who people say, well, they're going to run and what are their chances? I think a lot of those people won't run either for many of the same types of reasons. So let's wait and see, because he's a young guy. He doesn't have to run this time to say president.
0: Yeah. To become a Republican nominee, you have to appeal to two different groups. And I'm speaking large groups. That is, obviously, you've got various factions you have to appeal to within those groups. But you've got the electorate, of course, the base, what have you. You also have the donor class and the sort of conservative Republican infrastructure such as that has changed a little bit in the Trump era. But there is definitely a donor class and an infrastructure that you need to please. Who has the inside track with that group, Vance or Rubio?
15: They're both very strong there. They both have done, in some ways, better than Donald Trump, the straddling of appealing to both segments of the party. Vance is the finance chair of the RNC, another unique situation. No previous incumbent president would have turned over his donors to his vice president, but that's what Donald Trump has effectively done.
0: It's extraordinary.
15: And Rubio is extremely popular with that group as well, the professional political class, the consultants. I'd say with the donors, it's about equal. I think Rubio has the advantage with the political class, the strategists and some of the electeds, perhaps, because he's right now perceived as a better political athlete. I think people have downgraded Vance's qualities as just a performer, as a pal, because Rubio has just been so extraordinarily good. On the other hand, as you and I have talked about, Rubio's getting scrutiny now. He's performing without any wind in his face whatsoever, any friction. And I think he's benefiting from the comparison with the vice president. Every vice president gets tough coverage, to the extent they get coverage at all. It's just the nature of the beast. So I think Rubio's advantage is not as great as it currently appears to be.
0: My sources in the Vance team there tell me that he's got a really aggressive schedule between now and the midterms. He's going to be traveling all over the country. He's going to be campaigning for congressmen and senators alike, either incumbents or challengers that could win new seats for the Republican Party. How big an asset will that be as he's building those relationships and potentially an endorsement infrastructure nationwide, where the Secretary of State is going to be engaged in, negotiating world peace? He's not able to do the same.
15: Yeah. If I thought they were going to

0: And at the same time, there are two, along with Governor Shapiro of Pennsylvania, there are two of the three people who I think are what I call aircraft carriers. They have the capacity to build what it takes to start and sustain a national campaign, including the fundraising. I have sources when I do my reporting for 8 for 28 who say Harris shouldn't be on the list at all, that her chances are non-existent because of the baggage of last time. But really? It's a weak field. As you know, Larry, my grandfather was the tallest man in the village in Poland. He was 5'6", but everybody else in the village was 5'5". So if you're a former vice president with a big email list and national political experience, you're high on the list right now because the field is so weak.
1: Well, and demographically, as that is certainly important, I think, to many Democrat-based voters, being a black woman, the most consistent Democrat voting bloc, that doesn't hurt Kamala Harris's chances either. Mark Halperin, always great to talk with
0: you. Maybe the only woman in the race, too.
1: Ah, yes, unless AOC decides she wants a taste of it. Mark Halperin, thank you so much, as always. Two-way platform. Next up with Mark Halperin, and, of course, the great morning meeting with Mark Halperin and Kevin Walling that I'm now a part of. Every morning at 9, I'm O'Connor, and I'm Larry O'Connor, and it's O'Connor and Company.
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4: In Dallas on westbound 30, there's a disabled vehicle near Haskell Avenue. It has been moved off of the main lanes. Now just the right shoulder's blocked. There's a minor delay from Longview. Expect a 2 to 3 minute delay if you're traveling through the area. And then in Arlington on southbound 360, the off-ramp to 20 is partially blocked, and that's due to construction. I'm Junior Caruso with your DFW traffic.
5: Partly sunny today, a high near 78. Mostly clear skies tonight, a low of 60. Tomorrow, sunny skies, a high near 83. Sunny skies on Thursday, a high near 91. Very windy on Friday, winds up to 30 miles an hour. Sunny, a high near 90. The rain returns on Saturday, a slight chance of a shower, a high of 89. And more storms on Sunday, a high of 88. More of O'Connor and Company coming up in a moment on 660 AM The Answer.
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0: Good morning, Larry O'Connor here from your nation's capital. And believe it or not, one of the most contentious topics discussed and debated within the borders of the District of Columbia, the city known as Washington, right now. This is not FISA warrant renewal. It's not the reconciliation package and ICE funding. It's not a new tax break or, as we just discussed with Senator Scott, doing away with the filibuster. No, no, no, no. One of the most heated discussions you'll hear over cocktails at a happy hour at a tony little bar off the National Mall has to do with the resurfacing of the bottom of the Lincoln Memorial Washington Monument reflection pool and goose poop. That's right. Goose poop. The murky reflecting pool that has been there since, what, the early 20th century, I think. It's over 100 years old. It's made of concrete, and it was full of water, as you know, and it reflected from one direction, the sky and the Lincoln Memorial, or from the steps of the Lincoln Memorial, reflected the beautiful Washington Monument. It's great. It's very cool, except that it's disgusting. It's full of algae and organisms, and did I mention the goose poop? Yes, these Canadian geese, these illegal immigrant geese from Canada, cross our border. They're menaces. They're horrible. They're disgusting creatures, and they just leave their droppings everywhere. They're like criminal vagrants. They're like the homeless. They just do whatever they want and live on our streets and make life miserable and horrible and full of disease. So every year, the Park Service cleans out all the goose poop. It becomes an annual tradition. People watch it, and it's gross and disgusting. And every several years, because of the leaks and the cracks and the seepage, the federal government tries to reseal the bottom of it. They spend tens of millions of dollars on doing it, and it's always a failure. So Trump has gone in this year, and he has ordered it to be done using commercial-grade sealant and a blue tint, what they're calling American flag blue, to tint the bottom of the reflecting pool. And that's, I guess, where people are objecting. They don't like the fact that the reflection of the sky is actually going to look blue. I mean, they used 100-year-old technology to make this thing. I guarantee you that if they had the chemical compounds that the Trump administration is using this time around, and they were able, back in the turn of the 20th century, if they were able to actually seal up the bottom of the reflecting pool with these kind of compounds and with a blue tint, they probably would have done it. But it doesn't matter, because monuments go through metamorphosis. During the Obama administration, we had fungus on the dome of the Jefferson Memorial, and it was disgusting. It was gross. It looked like there was sort of this gray garbage clinging to that beautiful white dome. And they found a solution to it that included killing the fungus and then resealing the dome in a pristine, beautiful white, way whiter than it was ever originally designed to look. If you go to the Jefferson Memorial now, you're going to look at it and say, wow, that's super duper white, because they use new technology. The Capitol Dome was just put through like an 8-year renovation. There were scaffolds across the Capitol Dome endlessly for 8 years. I think it finally reopened, I want to say, in 2015, I think. And when they redid it, they used new modern compounds and paints and sealants. Of course they did. Everyone didn't stand around and say, well, you have to use the technology and the materials that were only available back when this Capitol Dome was first built. No, that's moronic talk. Which, of course, brings us to the organized left. With Trump derangement syndrome and a whole lot of cash, there is now a lawsuit trying to prevent the president and the administration from beautifying the aforementioned reflecting pool and pond. A cultural nonprofit, according to NBC News, has sued the Trump administration to block its ongoing repainting and sealing of the reflecting pool. In papers filed in federal court in Washington, attorneys for the Cultural Landscape Foundation argue that the resurfacing of the historic pool is unlawful and that it should be restored to its original color until the administration follows congressionally mandated procedures to do the work. You can't make this up, but it's a good reminder that the organized left, they have endless access to money to make our lives miserable. And they use it, and they use the courts, and they use the law system to try to prevent Republicans from doing anything, whether it's protecting the border, deporting illegal immigrant criminals, or even painting and resurfacing the reflecting pool in the mall. Let's close out this segment quickly with Helen in Fort Washington, Pennsylvania, who's calling into the program at 855-784-4255. Good morning, Helen. You got a minute. What's on your mind?
1: Good morning. I'll try to speak quickly.
0: Sure.
1: I haven't heard anybody say, what is my view of what's going on in terms of the Virginia Supreme Court and the fallout? A little quiz. Who's been in charge of Virginia politics for forever? That's the Clintons. Who's also been in charge of California politics for forever with Hollywood? That's the Clintons. It's not Obama. And it's certainly not Kamala, okay? Hillary has been called by Rush the most scorned woman in America.
0: It's true.
1: I'm telling you. And all of the people that she doesn't like, they all disappear by, not by suicide, except by suicide, okay? And not only that, whose second daughter married George Soros' son, Alex? That was a marriage of convenience for money, honey.
0: Well,
1: okay?
0: Just so you know, that wasn't Bill and Hillary's daughter. That was Hillary's longtime friend, Huma Abedin, who was married to Congressman Wiener. But yes, you're not off the mark. And may I just echo what Helen said, but also remind everyone that neither Helen nor I are suicidal in any way whatsoever. We want to live a very long life. Thank you, Helen. Yes, the Clintons' talons continue to infect their party. It's O'Connor and Company.
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6: With SRN News, I'm Rich Thomason in Washington. President Trump dismisses as garbage Iran's response to a U.S. peace proposal and raises the specter of further American military strikes on Iran. The president says America is doing a service to the entire world by denying the death to America regime nukes.
7: The lunatics having a nuclear weapon. I deal with them. I deal with them. I say it to them. I say, you people are crazy. I deal with them. They talk differently. I say, you're crazy. You're crazy people. You're nuts. You're not having a nuclear weapon. They think they can talk me into it, and then they don't do very well with it. But they know how I feel. They can't have a nuclear weapon. They would use it within an hour after getting it.
6: The president set to leave for Beijing for talks with his Chinese counterpart, President Xi. On Wall Street, the Dow futures are down 47 points. NASDAQ futures off 266. This is SRN News.
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8: Good morning. Sunny skies, 61 degrees. I'm Nikki Whaley. Two suspects in a Dallas shooting last week that killed an unborn child faced deportation. ICE says Yeremy Aliman and Keener Calero-Jiren were both in the country illegally. Aliman and Calero-Jiren are charged with capital murder and several other felonies. They reportedly shot a pregnant girl whose unborn child died after an emergency C-section. The victim's grandmother says the girl is 17 years old. ICE says Calero-Jiren is a Nicaraguan national and Aliman is a citizen of Honduras. Red Oak residents are pushing back hard against a proposed data center in the area. More than 800 acres of ag land would need to be rezoned to make room for the project. Monday evening's meeting of the Red Oak City Council filled the room to capacity with another 70 people waiting outside. Opponents of the project raised the usual concerns about power demand, which are legit, water usage, and noise. City leaders claimed the data center wouldn't draw on the city water supply and would generate millions in tax revenue. The project's opponents are not convinced. A new report says Texas public schools have about 76,000 fewer students enrolled this year for the first non-pandemic decline in nearly 40 years. Now you know what's going on. I'm Nikki Whaley on 660 AM The Answer.
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9: In Dallas on southbound 75, there's a wreck in Mid-Park that has the HOV and two left lanes blocked. Traffic's backed up to Arapahoe. There's a 15-minute delay. And then on the eastbound side of 30, there's a wreck near Sylvan Avenue. Drivers are getting by pretty easily. Just be cautious if you're traveling through the area. I'm Junior Caruso with your DFW traffic.
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5: 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It's the Mark Davis Show on 660 AM, The Answer.
3: And a good morning, everybody, on this Tuesday, the 12th day of May 2026. Glad you are here. Welcome, President Trump, just a few hours from wheels up to Beijing. And so I have thoughts to share today about China. There are some news stories about China and some things to think about and talk about as our main global rival, nemesis, enemy. Words have meaning. This is the Words Have Meaning talk show. So we'll examine what some of those words mean to you. In Red Oak, just over the Dallas County line in Ellis County, as Nikki said in the top of the hour news and as TV covered dutifully last night, they need to know the meaning of the word no. At least that's what a lot of these citizenry were saying about, here we go, data centers. These are either a great boon to the economy or an environmental and quality of life nightmare. So I'll tell you what we're going to do. We're going to get through our first hour, do some big breaking stories overnight and stuff going on. Our chat with Mike at 7:35. Once we hit the 8 o'clock hour, 1 hour from now, data center roundtable. And so some of the coverage last night from Red Oak, where, again, people, they just don't want it. The great John Stossel, the great sort of libertarian consumer issues journalist, put up a thing on the Twitter a few weeks ago. I went and found it. It's kind of a deep dive into data centers, and I'll play a little bit of that, and because here they come, man, here they come. And we got to figure out, whether we want that or whether it's the classic case of NIMBY, not in my backyard. I don't know. So it's a little, we'll add wherever we are once we hit the 8 o'clock news. We'll add on a heaping helping of data centers onto the topical plate. I want to ask about World Cup. And if you just went slump shouldered, that's my point. One of the things I want to ask you about, and it seems like every day I see some annoyed soccer fan say, man, America's a terrible host. I don't see like nearly enough World Cup coverage. Well, I've seen a bunch local TV around since we're going to have games at Jerry World. Certainly can't. They won't be calling it Jerry World. They won't even be calling it AT&T Stadium. This impeded my enthusiasm, and I know that's just me being DFW jingoistic. Leave the names of our facilities alone. Even the ones, listen, I remember when it was Cowboys Stadium. I liked Cowboys Stadium. It's the team. I liked Texas Stadium. It's our state. I like the geographic or historic names, Wrigley Field, Fenway Park. Things that are geographic, Three Rivers Stadium in Pittsburgh, where the Allegheny and the Monongahela combine to become the Ohio. Those are the Three Rivers, right?
15: great, great. I know that, but I cannot find my car keys. It's the Mark Davis Show. Riverfront Stadium in Cincinnati. I mean, these have long, long since been, you know, the cast to the wind. And they're all, and listen, I am Mr. Pro-business, Mr. Pro-capitalism, so I do not oppose selling the naming rights. I nostalgically remember and still crave and still value stadium names that have to do with the team or the geography or the state or something like that. So, but it's been AT&T Stadium forever, and that's fine. Not for the World Cup, because the World Cup ethos won't allow. Really, who do you think you are? Because where I'm going here is, here comes World Cup. That's awesome, right? It's money, right? You know, America will play, so yay. And I'll care about that. Once we get down to the semis and the finals, you know, if it's Netherlands and, you know, Morocco, it's the world will be paying attention. I'll pay some attention. Soccer's fun. It's great. It's all right. But generally, there is a collective shrug around America, and there are people like blaming America for it. I don't think there's a lack of coverage. I have seen in our local media around here this morning on Channel 5, you know, the World Cup security, we got to do this, got to do that. You know, World Cup tourism. Here's an interview with the Queen Bee of World Cup for the city of Arlington, and you know. What does she think this is going to mean for et cetera, et cetera? I've seen a bunch of coverage. The problem, I don't think the problem is the amount of coverage. I think the problem is the degree to which it's being consumed. Because everybody, here you go, keep the car on the road. It's soccer. Now, everybody's kid plays soccer. People have waited for more than 50 years for that fact to turn into soccer being as big as the NFL or as big as the NBA or as big as Major League Baseball or as big as the NHL. Keep going, keep going. It's never going to happen. It's soccer, which is great. And the athletes, honestly, those athletes, here's a great parlor game. Which sport features just the top athleticism? It may well be soccer. You kidding? Running around for 90 minutes with very few pauses? Football requires incredible strength. Baseball requires incredible skill. The NBA, you're up and down the court. But ain't nothing like the cardio of soccer. I have enormous respect for it in terms of its athletic demand and its skill required. And it's a fun sport to watch. It's great. I got nothing against it. But we have so many other things. But it's the world's game. It's the world's game. Yeah, the world ain't got nothing else. The reason soccer is so huge everywhere else in the world is they ain't got no football. They ain't got no baseball. They ain't got no hockey. And basketball to some degree, but the zone is flooded in America with sporting pursuits that we can watch. So soccer takes its place in there as the sixth or seventh most popular one for most folks. And everybody's bagging on America because we're like, World Cup. It'll get here. It gets here next month. But that was the point of the tweet I saw this morning. Well, man, America's a terrible host. It starts in like a month, and you know we're not welcome. What does it look like for us to be welcoming? What do you want to do? What I became? Who's the guy doing Tucker Carlson on SNL? That's an what are we doing? What's the plan? What's happening here? Anyway, all right, so 866-660-5759. Where are all the public school kids going? Well, the answer is homeschool and private schools or virtually anywhere else. Texas school officials have taken a look at public school enrollment and 76,000 down. 76,000 down. That rivals the pandemic. And then there was something, I don't know what was going on 40 years ago. That's mid-80s, right? They said it's the biggest decline in 40 years. What the heck was happening in the mid-80s? I don't know. But I do know this. I do. My dog knows this. Speaking of dogs, I'm going to use a Mike Gallagherism. Why is public school enrollment declining? Why is there an exodus?

people are doing that. It is a simple marketplace decision. Alrighty, hey, war. One of the things, war update, blockade continues. Strait of Hormuz still largely closed. As President Trump gets ready to go visit with President Xi in China, it would be a good idea for the president to impose upon his Chinese counterpart the ill wisdom of China engaging in mischief with regard to Iran in an attempt to prop up their trading buddy. There may be, and this may be a focus of the president's trip and the coverage of it, is there some, is there something China will ask for from President Trump, they will ask for from America in exchange for getting with their Iranian buddies? How much sway does China have with Iran? I would think a good bit, but, you know, can China just, you know, call them up at 1-800-Ayatollah and get somebody in the line and say, yeah, guys, give it up. America ain't going anywhere. Trump ain't going anywhere. You know, just let's just give it up. Let's go. We'll help you out through a transition and, you know, keep you from dying on the vine economically. But your nuclear days are over. So just give it up. Would that be of value if the Chinese got on the horn to Tehran and did that? It would. So will President Xi, I'm somewhere behind some closed door, say, okay, you want us to do this? Here's what we want. And would it be something we're willing to do? I'm thinking of what would the Chinese want? Probably for us to back off of our some of our intended assistance projects for Taiwan. It is a continued thorn in the side of China that there's a little island that that's not communist off their coast that they consider to be part of the country, but the people on that island say, no, we're not. And we, of course, are on their side, the Taiwanese. One of the enduring foreign policy intrigues and mysteries and kind of scary scenarios is, what if the Chinese rolled on Taiwan? What if they said, you know what? We're getting the band back together. And they just invade Taiwan and absorb it back up under the big Chinese umbrella. What would we do? We've always said that would not stand, but okay, what does that mean? We're going to go, you know, fight a shooting war with China over Taiwan? And the answer to that is maybe, yeah, because if we don't, our word is meaningless. But once again, that pesky issue of, you know, how many wars do you want to be involved in? You know, we got one already, and that one's getting long in the tooth. Last thing on the war. I was listening to Larry this morning, as all good Americans should do, the great Larry O'Connor, doing O'Connor and Company right prior to us. And he said, he played a clip of Trump saying, there's pressure, there's no pressure. It's not, a matter of pressure. is it? I mean, you can't say that it is. I always said you don't want to fight a war on a clock. I've also said we kind of have to, because if we're involved, if we are neck deep in a quagmire in October, we are going to be obliterated in the midterms. What if, did Cuomo last night, the other guest was Anthony Scaramucci, that's always fun, and we were talking about it, and they're all saying, oh, gas prices are high, and the economy is teetering on the brink, and, you know, Trump keeps saying that it's over every 3 days, blah, blah, blah. I said, guys. I want you, please close your eyes and imagine something. Imagine that it's Labor Day and we're done and Iran's nuclear threat has been neutralized and they are a better behaving country over there and the Strait of Hormuz is open and we are safer and Israel's safer and the Middle East is safer and the oil markets are safer. Will it have been worth it? Will it have been worth a few months of $4.50 gas? Yes. So can we imagine that and maybe kind of hope for it, pray for it? Could we maybe do that and not have as much obstructionism from Democrats and the media? Could we maybe root for America for just a little bit, please? So it was fun. It's always fun being on Cuomo. So, but as for the war on the clock premise,

0: it's not binary. Meaning, let's say that it is September. Let's say it's October. I mean, here come the midterms. And it is neither hip deep in a terrible quagmire or clear victory and Iran has become a country full of Boy Scouts. It's somewhere in the murky middle where gas is falling some. We're making some progress, it appears, whatever that even means. It appears there may be some deal in the offing. If there looks like there's demonstrable progress, then there's probably a way for us not to be obliterated, for Republicans not to be obliterated in the midterms. So, there's your update across the board. 866-660-5759. As we begin on this Tuesday, Lord, we thank you every day for this blessed nation. And for your hand in creating it, fill our hearts with the energy to defend the freedoms which come from you, which our nation was founded to protect. These are times filled with opportunity to improve our great nation. As we fight for what we believe in, help us to carry a positive spirit, treating others as we would like to be treated. We know there will always be challenges. Lift us as we follow your word and work for this better America that we envision, where our Constitution is honored, our borders work, where our schools, our public spaces, our places of worship are safe, where we protect the unborn, where we fight for the definition of the two sexes you created, and where we navigate our differences with honesty and goodwill, and where our freedoms of speech and worship are protected. As we face each day's problems, give us the clarity to look around and cherish our many blessings in our nation, our great state of Texas, in each of our communities, and right around us in our families. If we follow you, Lord, we know we can get through anything, and we ask these things in your holy name. Amen. It is Tuesday. I'm Mark Davis. It's 7:24.
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2: In Dallas, southbound 75 at Mid Park, an accident has the HOV and two left lanes blocked. This has you backed up to Campbell. There's just over a 20-minute delay. And then eastbound 30, dealing with a wreck near Sylvan. Two right lanes are blocked, and that has you backed up to Westmoreland. There's a 10-minute delay there. I'm Junior Caruso with your DFW traffic.
3: Beautiful day today. Plenty of sunshine. Going to be a very gorgeous week. Sunny skies today, a high near 82. Clear skies tonight, a low of 62. Tomorrow, sunny, a high near 88. Going to be windy on Thursday, sunny, a high near 91. Strong winds on Friday, up to about 30 miles an hour, sunny, a high of 90. And on Saturday, slight chance of rain, a high of 89. 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
0: So I'll tell you how this is supposed to go. Everybody hears my Viascan of Las Colinas messaging and says, you know, I'm a certain age, I have a certain amount of family history, or I just kind of want to know what's going on inside my body. The heart scan, body scan seems like a good idea. I don't have any symptoms. I feel great. In fact, I feel like I'm in pretty good shape. But let's go in there anyway. 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It's fast, easy, never claustrophobic. 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Thank you very much for asking. 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
4: 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The Answer.
0: Rhonda asked me how much time goes by before you don't have to be all misty about your kids' birthdays anymore. And the answer to that is never.
5: I can see the future.
0: So Elizabeth was her eldest daughter, 15 when you came in, 14 when you came in here. Well, yeah, sure, because we just did. And today she turns 27. And 26, excuse me. Don't give me math to do on the radio. Now, speaking of raising a family, also, as if she's not emotionally teetering enough already, she's also engaged. When's the wedding? Coming up in April of next year, so for Elizabeth, for the moment still, Moreland. Happy birthday. As we roll into 7:30 and take a look at things with our buddy Mike Gallagher on the other side of news, you may join us at 866-660-5759. I tell Ethan and Regina this all the time, and it applies to Elizabeth, it applies to Molly, it applies to Christian. You are no longer a child, but you are forever my child. That's just the way it works. Here's the way the news works. We do it. It's 7:31. Here's Nikki Whaley.
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3: Good morning, sunny skies, 61 degrees. I'm Nikki Whaley. Secretary of War Pete Hegseth is going back before the House and Senate today. Here's Mark Mayfield.
6: Hegseth will be joined by the chairman of the Joint Chiefs of Staff, General Dan Kane, at the subcommittee hearings concerning the Department of War's 2027 budget request, with a major focus on the war with Iran. He will no doubt face pushback from Democrats and perhaps some Republicans over the state of the Iran war.
3: A new report says that more needs to be done to protect senior citizens from being scammed through websites like Facebook and Instagram. Rory O'Neill has this story.
7: The report from the Center for Countering Digital Hate found that 30 of the most active scam accounts drew more than 200 million impressions on Facebook, most of them from people over age 65. Medicare-related scams are also common, with seniors promised things like free groceries, rent, or gas. Meta says it tries to remove scam accounts as quickly as possible.
3: Sales of previously owned homes remained flat in April, and the National Association of Realtors says existing home sales rose just 0.2% month over month. The group's chief economist said home sales received a modest boost from improvement in affordability, but the gain was far less than expected. Now you know what's going on. I'm Nikki Whaley on 660 AM, The Answer.
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2: In Dallas, southbound 75 at Mid Park, an accident has the HOV and two left lanes blocked. This has you backed up to Campbell. There's just over 20 minutes away. And then eastbound 30, dealing with a wreck near Sylvan, two right lanes are blocked, and that has you backed up to Westmoreland. There's a 10-minute delay there. I'm Junior Caruso with your DFW traffic.
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0: Spencer Davis Group and the whiskey-throated veteran sound of Stevie Winwood. How old is he recording this in the studio, Mike?
11: Oh,
0: Seventeen-year-old wow. Stevie Winwood, who is 73 today. Excuse me, 78 today. And then just the huge resurgence in the '80s with Back in the High Life and Higher Love, and it was just a really cool resurgence for him. So great,
11: alive?
0: Happy birthday! Yes, he is.
11: Good.
0: Yes,
11: I love it when you give me musical birthdays with living people.
0: Exactly. Yeah, right.
11: I watch the on the shows that do obituaries for people, like they always do like a
0: Grammys, the Emmys,
11: sure. Well, yeah, even CBS Sunday Morning, they do like a goodbye for this week or whatever. And I always look at the age of all the people they say goodbye to and think, well, that's good. 89, I like that. I'll take 90. Well, good. 92. I like that. Well, it's when they get into the 60s.
0: I know.
11: 70s, well, I know
0: what you're
11: going to
0: be stoked for is in July, and I mentioned this a couple of times, Foreign Tongues is the new album from the Rolling Stones. It's like, what? And listen, and it's not, and it's going to be good. They put out an album about 3 years ago called Hackney Diamonds. Mick was like 80, and now he's 83. And it's funny, McCartney is the songwriting, you know, pantheon for me, but he hasn't really recorded anything anybody's truly cared about for about 30 years. It's kind of nostalgia. Oh, it's Paul Integrated, it's Paul. But the Stones are still doing stuff that's vital, that still kind of sounds like them. So God bless them. As long as Mick and Keith are alive, there's hope in it for guys in their
11: 60s. 80 is the new 77.
0: It certainly is. So how do you, still in South Carolina? Still in the upstate?
11: Yeah, had a great event last night. They had a meet the candidates night with gubernatorial candidates. I had a chance to talk to a lot of statewide candidates. Talked to Nancy Mace. There was a whole bunch of folks at this event.
0: Yeah.
11: You know, it's fascinating because we're all watching what they're going to do in the South Carolina legislature over the redistricting battle here.
0: Oh, yeah.
11: Because there's tremendous pressure coming from the man himself, President Trump, who sent out a Truth Social post last night saying, come on, Republicans in South Carolina, you got to do it. I'm going to tell you, there is not a big appetite to do it here, but the attitude is, look, who's going to go against Trump on this?
0: That's right.
11: He wants us to, and there's a lot, it's going to be a lot of work. They got to change the primary date. It's going to cost them a lot of money. I had one legislator tell me, look, it's not a foregone conclusion that we'll pick up a seat. It might cost us a couple of seats because of the weird way that this would be redistricted or gerrymandered here in South Carolina. For example, they're going to split up Greenville and Spartanburg, which are two conjoining cities.
0: They're right next to each other.
11: There'd be a north district, a south district. Ooh. The whole thing is kind of an unholy mess. But it could lead to an extra congressional seat, ostensibly for Republicans, and that's the goal. We got to win. So there's a huge battle going on here in South Carolina over that. Incidentally, it was open to the public, and I met a lot of listeners. And this is like a very special market for me because this is really history. Where I kind of started.
0: Absolutely.
11: 1989. Mm-hmm. And I had a guy come up to me last night and say, Mike, I sent you over, you and your wife were over in a restaurant. over at McAllister Square in 1992. And I said, that's Mike Gallagher, the guy I listened to on the radio. Yeah. And I start, and he goes, I sent you over a drink. And he jokingly said, you remember that?
12: Yeah, I said, well, yes,
0: thank you.
11: Maybe
0: thank
11: not.
0: You, sir.
11: Not sure. Remind me what I had for breakfast today.
0: Oh,
11: but,
0: man.
11: But think about that, Mark. 1992. Who's doing the math? What is that, 34 years ago?
0: Yeah, nothing I love more than seeing people who are like 35 saying, my dad introduced me to your show. You know, back
11: that's in the worst day. Thing. That is not a compliment.
0: It's the best thing. It's
11: that's
0: the best.
11: No, don't tell us that. And don't tell me you grew up listening to me. Don't tell me that.
0: When you're 40.
11: Yeah, when you're 70, I grew up listening to you. I was a kid back in the day.
0: I remember listening to Mike.
11: But it's so fun to be reminded of this personal connection we have to so many people. And all throughout North Texas are Mark Davis fans who've been listening to you for decades. And it's just it makes us feel so grateful that we get to do this for a living. I did say, though, I posted on X today, there are mornings when I roll out of bed, I log on to the X app, I see insanity, and I think, somebody slipped me crazy pills during the night.
0: It's a dream.
11: And I want to go back to bed, pull the covers up over my head, and call it a day. Did you know that if I said to you, Mark, are you out of your cotton picking mind? That would make me a racist.
0: Oh,
11: have
0: no.
11: you seen the drama no, coming out no. of the woman in Virginia?
0: No.
11: Have you followed this?
0: I have. Well, it rears its head every once in a while. Somebody makes
11: let me share it.
0: Somebody
11: you,
0: makes
11: oh,
0: a
11: you
0: reference.
11: Haven't heard
0: what,
11: this.
0: What did somebody do?
11: Oh, you haven't heard about Jen Kiggins?
0: No.
11: Now, she's a congresswoman. She's facing calls now to resign.
0: Resign? Wow.
11: Yep. She agreed with the radio host because the radio host, I didn't even recognize his name.
0: Where is this place?
11: Virginia. The host's name is Rich Herrera.
0: Okay.
11: Never heard of Rich?
0: I have not.
11: Okay, me either, but he's interviewing her. And he says, in a fit of pique, if Hakeem Jeffries wants to be involved in Virginia politics, then I suggest he does what a bunch of New Yorkers are doing.
0: Right.
11: Leave New York, move down here to Virginia, run for office down here. You can represent us. Mm-hmm. If not, get your cotton-picking hands off of Virginia.
0: Oh, man, it's not even losing your cotton-picking mind. It's cotton-picking hands, and it's a black guy.
11: She says...
0: We're tempting fate.
11: The congresswoman who represents Virginia's 2nd District said, that's right, ditto, yes to that.
0: Yeah.
11: Now, here's where the crazy pills are. Now, you cringed when you heard it.
0: Yes.
11: I'm sitting there. You know what I cringe at?
0: What?
11: The declaration that that's a racist phrase.
0: Well, of course it's stupid. It's just been baked into the language for it. Cotton picking is a modifier you can use. Lost your cotton picking mind. Get your cotton picking hands off this.
11: Is it racist?
0: Well, of course not by intent. Is there a racial...
11: Of course not by intent. What does that mean?
0: Did that person mean anything racist by it? I have no reason to believe they did. None. It's time for grace.
11: He just said, get your cotton picking hands out.
0: Course, but people are always looking for anything. Black hands used to pick cotton. This is what enables, was it Serena Williams, to stand in a hotel hallway in New York and look at kind of an old school, you know, historic themed hotel with a really beautiful glass vase with some cotton bowls and cotton plant stuff and go, this is a problem. No, it's not. No, it's stop it. Stop
11: but,
0: it.
11: But,
0: stop
11: but Mark, it. You should read about this story. Jake Sherman over Punchbowl? Oh, that's a racist phrase.
0: Of course.
11: But here's a Republican agreeing with an obvious racist phrase. Mm. I mean, I'm reading this story here at Reuters that says the term... Now, here's what Reuters writes.
0: Yes.
11: The term cotton picking is considered offensive due to the U.S. history of slavery when cotton was picked by enslaved people. So now the congresswoman, now she's got to fall all over herself apologizing. She issued a statement saying the radio host, I can't stop laughing. I'm sorry. I mean, look, racism is real. I'm not trying to minimize this, but to make this an issue, here's her apology. The radio host should not have used that language, and I did not condone it. it was obvious to anyone listening that I was agreeing Hakeem Jeffries should stay out of Virginia. Well, yeah, but why did you throw the radio host under the bus?
0: Thank you.
11: That's all he was trying to say, lady.
0: The proper response is cotton picking has been a modifier in the English language forever. There's clearly not one racist or even racial intent that I had to it. Everybody should get on with your lives. And in fact, did slaves pick cotton? Of course they did. You know who else picked cotton? A whole lot of white Southerners. You know what one of them was named? Stanley Green Davis. My dad and his siblings were sharecroppers in northern North Carolina, in Northampton County in the 1930s and 40s. Cotton, peanuts, and my dad picked a ton of cotton. Thank you very much.
11: So I mean, what happened is they thought they got her. They think they've got her. And by the way, they may have. This may do her in. She's in a tight race.
0: Don't give in to terrorists. Don't surrender to terrorists.
11: No, of course not. It's the goofiest thing. I'm reading this morning. I really thought it was the Babylon Bee.
0: Yeah.
11: I thought, well, no, this is like, come on. There's no way this is an actual issue.
0: Oh, yeah.
11: I'm going to try today on the show to find one caller who's offended if I were to say, I mean, what? If I'm talking about Elizabeth Warren, can I say we caught her red-handed lying again? I mean, is that allowed? Can you say red-handed?
0: Indian giver? Can we? I don't know.
11: Do you remember the list? Years ago, somebody in theater gave me a list of phrases. Things of the expressions that are now awful. For example, well, look, you can't say master bedroom anymore if you're a realtor.
0: Or master key.
11: Master bed.
0: Or master, yeah.
11: You can't say master key.
0: Scared me.
11: And I remember when somebody kept calling it, and I was had my house listed or
0: that's
11: whatever,
0: so
11: the condo,
0: stupid.
11: And I kept saying, they kept saying primary bedroom.
0: I said,
11: do you mean the master bedroom? And the lady said, oh, yeah. Racist alert.
12: dive. Fire in the hole.
11: And the realtor just, she turned white as a ghost, pardon the expression. And she said,
0: there you go again.
11: Well, she said, you can't say master bedroom. I said, what do you mean you can't say master bedroom? What do you call it? Why are you calling it a primary? I thought she had had a stroke. She said, master is a connotation of the slave master relationship of the
0: place. So very
11: what?
0: Silly.
11: Mark.
0: Well, so, and the silliness is there's good news behind the silliness. It's because they've run out of real racism to find. Not that there's not occasional patches and smidgens of actual racism. It's a human flaw. You can find it. But the real problems are largely solved. So that means they have to fill their days with this nonsense in order to establish the false narrative that America is still kind of a racist hellhole, kind of a cauldron of prejudice.
11: That's right.
0: That still requires their mighty hand to correct.
11: And there are really unintended positive consequences to all of the insanity we're witnessing. What they tried to do in Virginia, the latest scheme, let's lower the mandatory retirement age for all the Supreme Court justices in Virginia and get rid of them all and replace them with young progressives. And that now they're apparently backtracking off of that. They're now even the wine mom governor Spanberger is saying no, that's a bridge too far. We're not going to do that. But what's happening is it's demonstrate they're doing an unwitting service to the whole country by revealing how hostile they are to the most essential constitutional checks and balances. They don't care about it.
0: Hope it matters. I really hope it matters.
11: I hope Americans are paying attention, Mark, because we're witnessing in real time just what power-hungry thugs they are. They don't care about any kind. They don't care about the law. They don't care about the Constitution. And look, as far as the redistricting goes, bring it on. Bring it on, please.
0: They started it. New England, California, Illinois.
11: And by the way, I'm in a much better mood now. I told you during the podcast, we had a great response last night to the podcast. Don't forget to check it out, M&M Extra.
0: Quick time shift, because we are usually live streaming on YouTube at 11 Central, noon Eastern. There's some post-show meetings and stuff like this, so we might be about 30 minutes late. It might be 11:30 Central, 12:30 Eastern today.
11: Yeah, today we're going to probably get a late start because we have a little meeting to do at noon Eastern, 11 Central. But as I shared with you yesterday on the podcast, I thought yesterday my career was finished. I'm sitting here,
0: old phones.
11: I'm rocking and rolling. Show's going well.
0: Slinging
11: hot topics, like you always say. I previewed you on News Nation. I was so excited about, and there's not a single call coming in. And I keep looking up nervously. It's like crickets. It's like that's right. Not a single call. The whole show, not a call. And I'm thinking, I've lost it. I'm done.
0: What am I doing?
11: I'm finished.
0: Hanging up?
11: Eric finally, frantically, a half hour before the show is over, notices the phones aren't working. Oh, Mike, the phones are dead. The phones are dead. We got to. Well, and I was so happy. I've never been so grateful for a phone malfunction exactly. in my life. Because I look at the phones. I do. I. That's a barometer for me.
0: It's
11: that's
0: kind
11: a,
0: of that's an, like an applause meter, if you will, huh?
11: Yeah. If it's if the phones aren't lighting up, yeah. I think you know. Well, that topic doesn't work. I'll move on to something else.
0: Yeah.
11: But look. It's not like I don't have like 7 million weekly listeners to the show. Surely somebody's going to call like a wrong number, call, order a pizza, do something. Nobody. It was the scariest show I've had. And I kept looking over at Joey and I'm getting frantic. I'm thinking, well, that's it. I'm done. They're not. Nobody's listening. Nobody's reacting.
0: It's the last.
11: The Mike Gallagher show is over.
0: However, the news is good. There are many, many left to come, including today and including today's M&M podcast. Again, 11:30 yes, Central, 12:30 Eastern-ish. Just hop over to YouTube for live stream. And, of course, then it drops in normal places later in the day, Apple, Spotify, et cetera. We'll have a wonderful, wonderful radio program, and I will see you on the other side of it.
11: Have a good one. See you on the podcast. Take care.
0: That
11: Bye.
0: Is Mike Gallagher. He's with you on the radio as soon as we're done at 10, right here on 6:60 a.m. The Answer.
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14: In Fort Worth on northbound 35W, a wreck at Berry Street blocks two right lanes. There's a 15-minute delay from 20. And in Plano on southbound 75, there's an accident that has the off-ramp to the Bush Turnpike partially blocked. Be cautious and expect a delay there. I'm Junior Caruso with your DFW traffic.
3: Gorgeous day today. Plenty of sunshine. A high of 84. Tonight, clear skies, a low around 62. Sunny day tomorrow, a high near 88. Going to be breezy Thursday, sunny, a high near 91. Gusty winds up to 30 miles an hour on Friday, a high of 91. Slight chance of rain on Saturday, a high of 89. And partly sunny on Sunday, a high of 92. 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
0: We were dwelling in the 30s there for a couple of days on the way, way, way, way, way back machine. This is the summer of 1950.
17: Loves have I.
0: Frankie Lane, Two Loves Have I.
17: Tear me apart.
0: We'll let Frankie take us out.
17: Two loves have I.
0: And welcome to the data center's data. I gotta work on that. I think I said data an hour ago. Now for some reason I'm compelled to do data. What they call Brent Spiner on Star Trek. Commander Data. That was Data. Should I opt toward Data? I don't know. Hey, we got to figure out what to do with these enormous behemoths that are data center. data center. Take your pick. Go to the phones. And we will go to the phones to figure out whether these are a scourge or a great thing or something in between. Let's take a look at that. Red Oak was ground zero for a big debate their council last night. So we'll take a look at that. A bunch of other things as we examine raw data. 866-660-5759. Mark Davis on 660 AM The Answer. Be good.
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0: When we emerge from the other side in the 8 o'clock hour, a ruling has been reached on the pronunciation of D-A-T-A. 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
21: With SRN News, I'm Rich Thomason in Washington. Inflation shot higher last month, hitting a three-year high as consumer prices rose 3.8% year over year. That according to the newly released Consumer Price Index, a major contributor to the price spike, the cost of energy. Accompanied by a bevy of American tech, industry, and financial leaders, President Trump is about to take off for Beijing, where he'll hold talks with his Chinese counterpart, Chinese President Xi Jinping. China is a key ally of Iran. Mr. Trump says his primary objective in the standoff with Tehran remains the same, no nuclear weapons for the Islamic Republic. Watching Wall Street ahead of this morning's opening bell, Dow futures up 3 points. The Nasdaq futures are down 221 points. S&P futures off 23. This is SRN News.
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22: Good morning, sunny skies, 62 degrees. I'm Mickey Whaley. A utility worker was discovered dead at a work site in McLennan Chisholm on Monday. Officials say that they're working with the Rockwall County Sheriff's Office on the incident. So far, what's known is that the unidentified 56-year-old Coffin County resident was employed by a utility contractor working on a sewer installation at the Edwards Road construction site. The Edwards Road project is intended to rebuild the road starting at the League Road intersection and ending near 428 Edwards Road, about 1.17 miles. The incident is under investigation. The medical examiner's office will be determining the cause of death, and OSHA has been notified. Senator John Cornyn's reversing his position and supporting a temporary suspension of the federal gasoline tax. On Monday, after President Trump endorsed the idea, James Tallarico, the Democratic nominee for Senate, agreed with him. Trump says he'll move to suspend the tax of more than 18 cents a gallon to ease gas and diesel prices. Cornyn previously stated the idea wasn't really a solution. The incumbent senator is facing a tough challenge from Attorney General Ken Paxton in the GOP primary runoff. Now you know what's going on. I'm Nikki Whaley on 660 AM, The Answer.
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23: In Fort Worth on northbound 35W, a wreck at Berry Street blocks two right lanes. There's a 15-minute delay from 20. And in Plano on southbound 75, there's an accident that has the off-ramp to the Bush Turnpike partially blocked. Be cautious and expect a delay there. I'm Junior Caruso with your DFW traffic.
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5: 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The news never stops. Life goes on around town and around the world. You need a talk show that keeps track of it. 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That is this show. 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
0: All right, everybody. Hour number two. Glad you are here. Thank you, thank you, thank you. 866-660-5759. So, real quick, I don't know if the how is this not bumped into my brain? A word that I absolutely pronounce two different ways, just on the fly. Because I was talking about the controversy over the data centers all over the place. And then just as easy as pie, data center flew out of my mouth. Now, in a weird way, data center felt a smidge more comfortable. But I thought, the dictionary still counts to me. Dictionary, Merriam-Webster's, dictionary.com, various others, have a preference for data. I think I'm, and that was the Brent Spiner character on Star Trek Next Generation, right? They didn't call him Lieutenant Commander Data. I think I'm going with Data, and I'll tell you what the deciding factor is to me. And this is funny. This is Data is a plural term, right? Data, datum is the singular, the tiniest bit of information. So Data is plural, meaning that the proper use of it in a sentence is not the data shows this, but the data show that. The data indicate, the data reveal, because data is a plural word. So since it is a plural of datum, D-A-T-U-M, a word no one ever uses, but which would certainly be datum and not datum, right? Ruling is data. So moving on to the data centers, they're cropping up all over the place. So here are three layers. First, data centers 101 from your boy here, me. And then, golly, all the TVs. All the TV folks were down in Red Oak because, listen, if you've got there things that are just instant magnets for TV journalism, as well they should be, a room full of angry people at a council meeting, it is like moths to a flame. They will be there, and boy, were they last night. So Larry Collins this morning on Channel 5, Tiffany Liu from Channel 8, she had one last night. I got little bits of both of those. And then, as I mentioned, the John Stossel piece, and Stossel is just so interesting. He's so good. I don't know if I agree with him on everything, but he does stuff, and it's some of it's consumer related, some of it is culture, some of it is society, but it's always just interesting stuff. The last couple of Stossel, over the years, one of the things that's been a big deal for Stossel is the wildly outsized fear that we have of our kids getting abducted. Your chances of your kids getting abducted by a stranger are so close to zero. And yet, you know, we'd like to make it outright zero so we don't let our kids do anything. And that's been to our kids' detriment. We kind of did a show on hovering and overprotective parenting a few weeks ago. He did one the other day on roundabouts. You ever sit at a red light at 2 o'clock in the morning and not a living soul is there, just make you crazy? Did you run that thing? Can't do that. But roundabouts solve that. I know it's very European, but it's also very Frisco. And got a couple in Flower Mound and some of, I think McKinney is sprouting some roundabouts where you just come up to an intersection, you just, you go around it. You and, then pop out the other side or at, you know, 90 or 180 or 3, you know, 270 degrees, wherever you're going or wherever the road happens to be. And there's no light. And so fewer people getting T-boned, one presumes, right? And yet people either love them or they hate them. It's hard. They're a little harder to navigate. Concept of crosswalks and pedestrians gets a little tricky because the traffic pretty well never stops. That's the plus. That's the minus. So Stossel did a pretty interesting thing on the roundabouts. So it seemed like data centers, almost said data, that data centers would be ripe for him because it is about commerce. It is about it, a lot of his journalism tends to be people are thinking a certain way and they're wrong, or they might be wrong, or it deserves a second shot. The Dennis Prager wisdom, think a second time. So let's think a second, maybe even a third time about these pesky data centers. What are they? They provide enormous stockpiles and reserves of energy for AI, for Bitcoin mining, for just countless things that require an enormous amount of energy in our burgeoning data-driven economy. They could provide economic boosts to cities. And this is interesting. This is where, like, the local council, you know, there's money. Councils speak money. and where everybody wants you to cut taxes, everybody wants you to cut spending, everybody wants you to do this. It's got to be very tempting to any council, town, council, county, this, city, that, to do something that brings them in a whole lot of money. It's got to be tempting to landowners to sell to people to do data centers. But there was a pretty famous woman out in Kentucky, I want to say. She had tons of acreage, and some company offered her a boatload of money. And she said, nope, I'd rather feed cattle on my land than have the hum of electronics on my land. So no, thank you. So let's be fair about this. All right. The pluses and the minuses. The pluses, they can often generate substantial property and other tax payments. Loudoun County, Virginia, about $900 million annually in real and property taxes. Oof. Jobs, construction activity. Construction creates a lot of temporary, albeit temporary, well-paying jobs for electricians, technicians, etc. And then ongoing operations, technicians, security, managers. You know, there are folks making, you know, 100 grand in some of those data center jobs. They can support the digital economy. Here comes the digital economy, AI, streaming, cloud computing. They can attract other tech-related investment. They can position a city as a tech hub, if that's what you want. You know, and also, and as an offshoot, you can get some infrastructure improvements. Got to build roads to the data center. So there are some positives. Now, on the other hand, they are power intensive. A single large facility can use as much electricity.

0: big land footprints, visual impact. They're not pretty. They're just not pretty. So there we are. So with these pluses and these minuses on the table, Red Oak, just over Dallas County line in Ellis County, Texas, last night, and Larry Collins this morning on Channel 5 with a summary of how that went in that town last night.
1: Yeah, more than 100 people packed this city council meeting. It was a meeting that went on well past midnight. They were there to have their voices heard. They say a strong message to their city leaders that they did not want a data center in their proverbial backyards. But in a 4-1 vote after a marathon 5-hour meeting, the council voted to change 830 acres from an agricultural district, now making it possible for a high-tech industrial park. Several who live in this area voiced their concerns.
2: We're welcoming growth. We understand these data centers are needed. We don't need them right next door.
0: God, there you are. That's NIMBY. That's NIMBY, the wonderful acronym, not in my backyard. This young lady has a no to data center cap on her head, so they have merch.
2: There's a responsible way of doing it, especially when you don't know, again, the long-term effects.
0: What's the responsible way of doing it? not near my property. That way, and listen, do we need to put them way out in the boonies? I mean, maybe, I don't know. Of course, you know what you do is you stick some, you put one way, you know, out in the outskirts. Next thing you know, the tentacles of growth, and you got houses that'll go out there, or they can either go out there or not. Well, data centers there may or may not. And does that then begin to adversely affect growth in a community?
3: Bob, promises are temporary. Construction workers will come from out of state, right, and they'll raise the rents for everybody, then move on to the next job elsewhere. Texas is in a water emergency shortage right now. All these data centers will take our water and energy.
1: Now, in this meeting, city leaders and staff also worked to address some of those concerns about the strains on resources, saying that a data center would use a closed-looped cooling system that would require around 10 million gallons of water each year. They explained that's less than 5 million needed for your average Walmart supercenter. They did say that this zoning project...
0: So wait. Is that comforting? It's only a couple of Walmart supercenters. Well, you know, of course, we welcome those, right? Your town gets a Walmart, you have arrived. Continuing.
1: Would allow the city to put more regulations in place for those developers. The council also went on to approve a tax abatement for the project.
0: So you're subsidizing it. Yeah, they wanted it so bad that they gave it a tax break. It's money, money, money, money, money. And cities run on money. I know. There's a certain wisdom in that. Well, I tell you, let's go to Red Oak. Hey, Lonnie, Mark Davis, welcome. How are you, sir?
4: I am tired of, because I stood for about 5 or 6 hours at the meeting last night, and
0: how'd it go?
4: We got a data center draft. Well, I lost about $100,000 last night on my property value.
0: Oh,
4: it's going to be less than a quarter mile away from my house. And the mayor said, well, we appreciate you, all you folks, you know, voicing your concerns, mm-hmm. but, and we listened to them, but this has been in the works for 6 years.
0: Probably has.
4: We knew about it 2 weeks ago.
0: Oh, okay.
4: And I went to the PNC meeting because it was on Facebook.
0: Yeah.
4: And the PNC board voted 3-2 against it. And then it went to the council meeting last night. And it's going to be a mess. The roads are going to be horrendous. It's going to go past two schools, all the construction material, all the dirt, all the noise.
0: Well,
4: and they said, well, we're gonna run the generators on biodiesel. It won't smell as bad as regular diesel.
0: Yeah. Okay, couple of things.
4: I grew up on the farm.
0: Yeah.
4: I grew up on the farm, and I know what bovine, male bovine cattle
0: is. Yes, you do. So,

0: list of grievances, does it feel like, if indeed this has been in the pipeline for years, do you feel like they kind of snuck up on you with this, the community?
1: Well, that was asked because they said, how are the people notified? Well, the only people that they had to notify was the people within 200 feet of the project, and nobody else needed to be notified, and it was only the people that were in the city. A lot of this property is still in the county, but they annexed. It looks like a Democrat gerrymandered district, the way the city limits are.
0: Right. All right. A second question. So you were there. It was like 5 hours. It sounds like you were there for a lot of it. As a function of, were there any speakers who spoke in favor of it?
1: Not a single one.
0: Oh, are we sure? Not a one.
1: Not a one.
0: Okay.
1: I can tell you, I was there from 5:30 in the afternoon to start the protest till after midnight.
0: I will take I'll take your testimony. So does it have the imagery of a council that heard hours and hours of resident objection and then just flat out gave you the middle finger and did it anyway?
1: That's pretty much it. You know, when the mayor said, you know, there was one nay vote, and that's because his dad lives across the pasture from me.
0: Well, there you are.
1: And his house is going to be affected.
0: What did they tell you the positives would be? What did they tell you, all y'all here objecting to it, here's why it's a good idea for y'all that you just don't appreciate? What'd they tell you?
1: Well, all the tax money that's going to come in. Well, the tax abatement is 10 years. Then we don't have to build streets and houses. You know, they said 3,200 houses could be built on there, and then we'd have to build school. Well, you know what? There's acreages. You don't have to have four houses to an acre on that property. Plus, it's part of it's in the floodplain. Houses were not going to be built there. As you can tell, I'm a little wound up.
0: Indeed. So last thing. Now, here's where I ask, how wound up? And how long are people's memories? Will people lose their seats on council for this?
1: I'm going to do my part.
0: Yeah. Then maybe you ought to run. I don't know. But listen, Lonnie, I couldn't imagine a better call, and thank you. I tell you what I'd love is somebody from that community that thinks it's awesome, or at least willing to tolerate it. You know, because I do like to, you know, catch both sides. Even if it's 90-10 against it, I'd like to hear from the 10. Because I get it. I understand it. But boy, there's nothing like the reality of having one of these big behemoths within eyesight of your backyard. It is 8:25. 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
3: In Dallas, eastbound 30 at Dolphin Road, an accident has only the right lane able to get by, and traffic is backed up to Sage Chavez Boulevard. There's a 35-minute delay. In Fort Worth, northbound 35W at Berry Street, an accident did clear, but traffic still moving slow from 20, and there's a 10-minute delay left over. I'm Junior Caruso with your DFW traffic.
4: Beautiful day today. Plenty of sunshine. Going to be a very gorgeous week. Sunny skies today, a high near 82. Clear skies tonight, a low of 62. Tomorrow, sunny, a high near 88. Going to be windy on Thursday, sunny, a high near 91. 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
0: All right. We're knocking on the door here at 8:30. Let's hop into the newsroom. 866-660-5759. Pushback on whether data is singular or plural. It's the Mark Davis Show. We'll explore that for 30 seconds and then hop back into the data center issue and various other things in the news, which you can welcome us on any... Welcome. Wow, perhaps maybe I should just hang it up right now. Where you will be welcomed on any of the above. 866-660-5759. Mark Davis into the newsroom. Here's Nikki Whaley.
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4: Good morning, sunny skies, 62 degrees. I'm Nikki Whaley. Republicans scored a victory Monday in the Supreme Court in the ongoing redistricting battle, Tammy Trujillo reports.
8: In a 6-3 ruling, the justices lifted a federal court's injunction against Alabama Republicans' congressional map, paving the way for it to be used in the 2026 midterms. The move gives Republicans a shot at picking up at least one extra House seat. The conservative justices agreed to allow Alabama to remove one of the state's two majority black districts. The court leaned on its earlier decision to void Louisiana's map, saying it relied too much on race.
9: The Senate is advancing the nomination of Kevin Warsh to the Federal Reserve Board of Governors. Mark Mayfield has more.
10: Monday's procedural vote came after the Senate Banking Committee had previously approved his nomination along party lines. Democratic Senators John Fetterman of Pennsylvania and Chris Coons of Delaware were the only members of their party to support moving the nomination forward, and no Republicans opposed it. Warsh has expressed caution about cutting interest rates this year, despite pressure from President Trump to lower borrowing costs.
9: Memorial Day travel is expected to set new records this year. According to AAA, officials project that 45 million Americans will travel at least 50 miles from home between May 21st and 25th. Now you know what's going on. I'm Nikki Whaley on 660 AM The Answer.
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3: In Dallas, eastbound 30 at Dolphin Road, an accident has only the right lane able to get by, and traffic is backed up to Sage Travis Boulevard. There's a 35-minute delay. In Fort Worth, northbound 35W at Berry Street, an accident did clear, but traffic still moving slow from 20, and there's a 10-minute delay left over. I'm Junior Caruso with your DFW traffic.
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14: Lonely is the night when you find yourself alone. Your demons come to light and your mind is not your own.
0: I gotta tell you.
14: Lonely is the night.
0: 81, 82, 83. Everything this guy did was great. It's the great Billy Squire. 76 today. Oh, son. Lonely is the night. Everybody wants you. The Stroke. There was Rock Me Tonight. Rock Me Tonight. With the video. Go Google the video of Billy Squire, Rock Me Tonight. He says it ended his career. It's just so weird and foppish and bad. It was, because he had such rock and roll cred going. I don't know who he was listening to. Okay. Data. I earlier delivered a lecture. And it was one of those purist lectures that data is a plural term, that it is a plural of datum, meaning that it should be the data reveal this, the data show that, the data are this, rather than is and reveals and shows. On the text line, here's an attempt, but it's a learned one, a reference to something called the collective singular. The collective singular is are words like audience or team or information or sand. It's a lot of things referred to by a singular audience group indicate a multiplicity of people or things, but they are singular terms. Here's the deal. No sale, because data is a plural term. It's the plural of datum. Audience or group or sand or information are not the plural forms of anything. Data is the word data is. So if I'm going to be a purist and a dork about this, the data is a plural term. However, if there's anything that I do recognize, it's when I've lost. It's when there's just ain't nobody walking around. So, well, the data are this or the data show. So anyway, or you can be right, or you can, you can sound like everybody else. And I don't tend to surrender on things like this, but, you know, choose your battles. 866-660-5759. And battles are what got us into this whole thing. Data centers cropping up all over the place, especially in a big round, flat, a big sprawling, productive stretch of land like North Texas. So there will be more of them. And so what do we think about that? We're in Denton. Tommy. Hey, Mark Davis. Welcome. How are you?
15: Hey, I'm all right. I live less than half a mile from the data center they're building on Jim Crystal Road. They call it the Mouse Hole Bridge.
0: Right.
15: And, I couldn't care less. I mean, it is hilarious to read all this stuff on Facebook from all these different people. And I ask them, what is your problem with this? Well, they can never actually single out an answer.
0: Well,
15: it's just like, well, I don't like it.
0: Well, let me give you the ones that the ones they had in Red Oak last night, and the ones that have historically existed. They use an enormous amount of electricity. They use an enormous amount of water. They're a pain in the neck. They make noise. They may be an environmental problem.
15: None of that bothers me.
0: Okay.
15: None of it. I mean, my electricity rate's the same. My property value, heck, I wish they would lower my property value $100,000.
0: Well, for taxes.
15: My taxes are insane.
0: Yeah, well, try to sell that house, though.
15: My property value has tripled in the last 2 years. Tripled. I mean, it's crazy. But like I said, I have no problem with the data center. I don't hear anything from it. I don't see it. It's not a big deal.
0: I am so glad, especially in view of our last gentleman who is not happy at all. I always welcome the opposing view, and I deeply, deeply appreciate you. We are in Bonham. Hi, Sarah. Mark Davis, welcome. How are you?
16: Good morning, sir.
0: Hey.
16: I've only got a few minutes, so I'll make it quick.
0: Ready.
16: Data centers don't need to be in the rural areas out in, well, if you're going to rural, go put them where there's not a lot of people.
0: Yeah, well, that's the definition of, it's kind of funny. You don't want it right, you know, in the middle of McKinney. So it's like, well, let's put it out where the population's a little more sparse. It's out, well, which hello would kind of be Bonham, but or even Red Oak. But it sounds like a lot of people want them out there where there's just nothing but tumbleweed.
16: You're correct. Yeah. Where there's tumbleweeds. How about an industrial park where they don't have neighbors and you already have the light pollution?
0: Yeah, that's yes, you do. Yes, you do. Sarah, thank you. I mean, how, as a practical matter, does it matter where they are? I mean, does it matter for the efficiency and the transmission and the just all the concerns of having the data center work? Can it be? Because it is Texas. It's not like we, you know, have a lack of vast open territory. But it's all going to be it's going to be on somebody's property, isn't it? I mean, look at what we went through when they were trying to do that stupid high speed rail that nobody wanted. Or what was this called? Memories of the Topics Left Behind. The Trans-Texas Corridor. Remember that, puppy? That was going to be a parallel to I-35. Big old high-speed rail. Big old something else. I don't even know. They're going to put a Elon Hyperloop under that. I don't even remember. But people just went out of their minds. So you're not going to plow. It was and because eminent domain was hanging thick in the balance. And it's like, I don't want to have government taking my land for stuff like that. So I don't think there's any place you could put one of these things where you're not going to inflame someone. Okay, let's see how this goes. Brother Stossel, John Stossel. I'm just a wonderful journalist on all kinds of things. I mean, I agree with him on everything, but let's see how this goes. The caption is, a data center uses as much power as a city, so people want to stop them. But that's dumb. Electricity replaces human labor and allows us to do more and better things. Okay. so we're told. So let's see if this works like at all. Hang on a second. Alrighty, John, floor is yours.
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19: All the time, constantly, 24/7. When I want to, like, make a picture cute.
17: Yes, the silly things people do with AI.
20: She's running on the water!
17: Do provide reasons to question AI's huge power demands.
21: We find this project to be sort of uniquely evil.
17: It's not just strong words. Some opponents go further. One shot up a politician's home.
22: Hit with 13 bullets with a note on his doorstep reading, no data centers.
0: Okay, let's not do that.
17: Activists hate data centers because
23: a data center uses resources like a madman.
17: Mostly electricity.
24: Amazon, Microsoft, Meta, and Google are hungry for energy.
17: And for water.
25: A data center campus like this can consume as much power and water as an entire city.
26: We need to slow it down.
0: Bernie Sanders, what you gonna do?
27: If our economy was allowed to develop at the speed of Bernie Sanders, we would be significantly worse off.
17: Paige Lambermont studies data centers. She says if short-sighted politicians got their way,
27: probably the internet wouldn't have been invented in the first place.
0: That seems harsh. I mean, is it possible to be word of the day, Luddite, L-U-D-D-I-T-E. A Luddite is someone who clings insistently to the old technologies or the ancient ways, refusing to advance as humanity might dictate.
1: They are racing to construct thousands of giant AI data centers. We must stop it.
0: Uh-oh. How many of y'all just drove your car off the road in a moment of agreement with AOC? Even a broken clock is right twice a day.
27: If we slow down, other countries aren't going to. You're going to be getting the authoritarian Chinese version of AI rather than the United States innovators version of AI.
17: Data center opponents ignore that problem. They focus on electricity costs. Electricity prices are going to go up to support companies' AI.
27: It's possible that it may raise prices in unique situations in some places.
17: But so far, our research shows no relationship between data centers and faster increases in electricity rates.
27: It's raised prices nowhere. Prices in Virginia are rising more slowly than they are some other places, even though Virginia is basically the physical location of the internet right now. More data centers are in Northern Virginia than anywhere else.
0: Right, this lady, it is, oh, by the way, Google, because I put this on my own Twitter not long ago. Do John Stossel, S-T-O-S-S-E-L, John Stossel data centers, and you'll get this whole thing. The young lady whom he's relying on for this stretch is named Paige Lambermont.
17: Costs have to go up, don't they?
27: Not if we'd done things differently.
17: If we hadn't limited use of America's oil, gas, and nuclear power.
27: If we hadn't done that, we probably would have between 100 and 200 gigawatts of slack capacity in the power grid already.
17: Why does government even put limits on who produces? Anybody can open a car company or a cell phone store. Why can't I build a power source?
27: You should be able to. The only reason that you can't right now is because utilities are continued to be treated as a monopoly in this way.
17: A government-required monopoly. That means only government or a government-approved business may produce the product. And government-approved everything comes with bureaucracy. Connecting a new power plant to the grid went from taking less than 2 years to now 8 years.
27: Yeah.
17: Just to connect? Just to obey the rules?
27: Even after they passed the numerous myriad permitting hurdles it's required to get there, even after they convince a utility they need to exist in the first place.
17: Fast-growing companies can't wait 8 years. Google's head of energy was shocked at the bureaucracy.
4: We have one utility that's told us 12 years to study the interconnection timeline, which is sort of wild.
17: So tech companies find new ways to get power faster.
24: Microsoft is working with Constellation Energy to reopen the Three Mile Island nuclear facility.
0: Oh, that's good. Produce power. What could go wrong? No, it's probably a thoroughly plausible idea. Boy, I think I got to change the name, I think. Russia, we're going to open one at Chernobyl? Why not? Hey, Chernobyl, data center, it will work great.
17: For next year. But the government's rules won't allow Microsoft to use that power until utilities build power lines in other states, hundreds of miles away.
0: All right, we'll sit tight on second. Phone calls then back to Stossel, 866-660-5759. We're in Dallas. John, Mark Davis, welcome. How are you?
5: I'm good.
0: Hey.
5: The whole data thing, I mean, we've got all these buildings in Dallas that are, you know, either all vacant or almost vacant. They already have the electrical infrastructure.
0: Yep.
5: How come we're not doing that?
0: Yep. You know, when Rhonda put your call up, I thought, big vacant office buildings. Would that work? Do they have to have the huge sprawl of the Texas countryside? Answer is no. That idea of yours absolutely is plausible. John, thanks. I'll add that to the mix. I guess the thing is, once you've got that, I guess the difference there is they'd be paying rent rather than owning the building outright. I think they like to own land, buy land, put up the thing, and be done. Came back to Stossel here. I think we're about done with this.
17: Those power lines have already been delayed for years. Some won't be finished before 2030. Of course, a company might avoid such rules by building a plant for themselves off the grid. Elon Musk uses a gas plant to power his supercomputer in Tennessee.
6: These are the gas turbines fueling the supercomputer they call Colossus.
27: Maybe if you're Elon Musk, you can build your own. But most people can't afford to build a gas or nuclear plant.
17: And why build it when Luddites may soon be
0: in Luddites. Oh, look at Stossel goes to Luddites.
17: Power.
27: No one wants to invest $2, $4, $10 billion in something that the next presidential administration could come in and say, actually, that's been illegal the whole time.
17: Some in Congress want to make building off-grid power easier.
27: You can do new and interesting things if you're running your own thing and you're making your own rules. And that's pretty much how every major technological advance we've had in other areas has come about, right?
0: All right. So, again, that's Paige Lambermont. Her group is the Competitive Enterprise Institute. So, all right, that's one way of looking at it. All right. More of you next on this and other issues as we work our way through a Tuesday. Mark Davis, 660 AM, The Answer. Stick around.
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3: In Dallas, there's a wreck on eastbound 30 near Dolphin Road. Only the right lane is open, and this has you backed up to Sylvan Avenue. It's taken drivers almost an hour to get through there. In Arlington, northbound on 287, a wreck at Kennedale Sublet blocks the left lane. There's a five-minute delay from Eden Road. I'm Junior Caruso with your DFW traffic.
7: Gorgeous day today. Plenty of sunshine. A high of 84. Tonight, clear skies, a low around 62. Sunny day tomorrow, a high near 88. Going to be breezy Thursday, sunny, a high near 91. Gusty winds up to 30 miles an hour on Friday, a high of 91. Slight chance of rain on Saturday, a high of 89. And partly sunny on Sunday, a high of 92. More of the Mark Davis Show coming up in a moment on 660 AM The Answer.
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10: 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With a
0: wind in her arms. All right, you know what I'm going to do? Now to the end of the show is going to be Steve Winwood and Billy Squire, doggone it. Because Winwood is 78, Billy Squire is 76, and they're both awesome. From Ark of a Diver, 1982. So 80. Ark of a Diver is 80. All righty, 866-660-5759. We are in Dallas. Tab, Mark Davis, how you doing, sir?
11: I'm real good, Mark. Hey. The problem, we can't do the Dallas emptied office spaces because of the infrastructure.
0: Yeah.
11: I work at the Abilene AI Center, and I've worked in the Red Oak one.
0: Whoa.
11: Just the sheer electricity for the HVAC systems, the square footage you need for HVAC systems, plus all the generators for all the backup power. You don't have enough area to put all those things into place.
0: Oh, well.
11: And you don't have enough it's a good idea, but there's not enough room and there's not enough infrastructure.
0: There is something about the delicious open air of a sprawling stretch of Texas where you don't have to mess with the concerns that a high rise. Thank you, man. Appreciate it very much. This has turned into something. Listen, everybody sit tight. Let me carry it into the 9 o'clock hour, data center roundtable, and a number of other things I haven't even gotten to yet. So sit tight. We got time, the gift of time. 866-660-5759. Right now it's time to knock on the door of the newsroom in a second. So let's do that. Meet you on the other side with more of your calls on these and other matters on this Tuesday show. Mark Davis, 660 AM, The Answer. Hey, it's Mark Davis. This swim season is underway in Texas, and it's time to pay attention to what kind of shape your pool is in. If it's what we call an older pool, you know, let's say you've been in your house 20, 30 years, and the pool went in when the house went up, that is what we call an older pool. 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
14: With SRN News, I'm Rich Thomason in Washington. President Trump is describing as garbage Iran's response to a U.S. peace proposal.
15: It was just unacceptable.
14: So where do we go from here?
15: You know, a lot of people said, well, does he have a plan? Yeah, of course they do have a plan. I have the best plan ever. I mean, Iran has been defeated militarily, totally. They have a little left. They probably built up during this period of time. We'll knock that out in about a day.
14: Inflation heated up last month, hitting a three-year high as consumer prices rose 3.8% compared to a year ago. That's according to the newly released Consumer Price Index. The cost of energy was a major contributor to the spike in prices. That CPI report sending stocks sharply lower on Wall Street. The Dow is down about 338 points for a loss of almost 1%. The NASDAQ, 167 points.
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7: Good morning, sunny skies, 66 degrees. I'm Nikki Whaley. Red Oak residents are pushing back hard against a proposed data center in the area. More than 800 acres of ag land would need to be rezoned to make room for the project. Monday evening's meeting of the Red Oak City Council filled the room to capacity with another 70 people waiting outside. Opponents of the project raised the usual concerns about power demand, which are legit, water usage, and noise. City leaders claim the data center wouldn't draw on the city water supply and would generate millions in tax revenue. The project's opponents are not convinced. A new report says Texas public schools have about 76,000 fewer students enrolled this year for the first non-pandemic decline in nearly 40 years. Amazon is rolling out its new 30-minute delivery in the Dallas-Fort Worth Metroplex. They'll be testing it in DFW, Atlanta, Philadelphia, and Seattle. 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Now you know what's going on. I'm Nikki Whaley on 660 AM The Answer.
10: Traffic Watch.
3: In Dallas, there's a wreck on eastbound 30 near Dolphin Road. Only the right lane is open, and this has you backed up to Sylvan Avenue. It's taken drivers almost an hour to get through there. In Arlington, northbound on 287, a wreck at Kennedale Sublet blocks the left lane. There's a 5-minute delay from Eden Road. I'm Junior Caruso with your DFW traffic.
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4: 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Every morning is a new opportunity to take in the news of the day and the challenges of life and try to make sense of it all. Right now, we've got a show that tackles the topics and asks what you think. So get ready to start your day with a bold look at history as it happens. 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
0: All right, everybody, come on in. Hour number three. Glad you are here. It is Tuesday, the 12th day of May. Glad you're around. We're around. Mike and I are going to be around for a little M&M extra, a little extra something. Let me tell you a little bit about the timing of today's podcast drop. And it drops live. we're doing it live, as Bill O'Reilly famously said. He has a podcast called We're Doing It Live or something like that. You know what an awesome sense of humor that is for O'Reilly? Because there was he doing Inside Edition, right? Was he the anchor of Inside Edition for the longest time? And they were taping promos where they would ordinarily tape and say, coming up on the next Inside Edition, I'll be talking to this person and talking about this issue coming up tomorrow on Inside Edition. So they were they were doing it during like the last commercial break, and they tape it so I guess he can get to the car earlier or something like that. And he just gets increasingly frustrated. This has got to be all over YouTube. Bill O'Reilly, We're Doing It Live, or Bill O'Reilly Frustrated. Go take a look at that. And he just snaps a twig because it's not working. They're trying to explain something to him on the IFB ear monitor. He's not understanding them. They're not making it clear. And he finally just screams, F it. We'll do it. We're doing it live. And it's my second favorite meltdown among legendary broadcasters, because if you really want a good time, go get the Casey Kasem meltdown. Because you know how American Top 40 worked, right? You'd listen to it for 3 hours on a Sunday. Casey can record American Top 40 in about 30 minutes. You know, now here's your long distance dedication. Coming in at number three is Three Dog Night in Shambhala. He just does that, and then they throw in the music. He doesn't sit there and listen to the songs. So, and then he does promos. I'm Casey Kasem. Be sure to be listening to American Top 40 on great radio stations like WKAZ, Charleston, West Virginia. And then he records a bunch of those. So he's recording them, and it's not going well. First, there's a station where they've got him on in the middle of the night. Be sure to join us on, you know, WKRP in Cincinnati at 2 a.m. 2 a.m. And then he just goes off. You know, is that Don on the phone? What happened to the pictures I was supposed to see? He just, and it's crazy. The Casey Kasem meltdown, God rest him, just one of the best. So there's something for your Googling pleasure. Anyway, on YouTube, Mike and I do the M&M Extra. We do it live. Usually it's 11 Central, noon Eastern. Both of us have a couple of things post-show that we need to mess with. So it might be 11:15, might be 11:30. Just fire up YouTube and it'll leap at you from your screen of choice right there at 11-something today. We try to be usually a little more punctual at 11 Texas time. So, and then later, if none of this is your concern because you got stuff to do, you can go back and watch it on YouTube anytime. Go subscribe. There you go. Subscribe at M&M Extra on YouTube. And of course, it drops on Apple and Spotify later in the day, like podcasts do. Sound good? Okay, now back to this enterprise. This is some old school talk radio, kids, and I'm very grateful. Let's go back to your calls, because what's great about this is it's people calling about stuff that is a community concern, something happening in communities. A lot of people don't like it, some people defending it, and it's those data centers. I've got, I think, a couple more calls on that, a couple more points to make. Then I'm going to pivot to something else that is a basic morals issue. And I don't mean huge morals, life, death, you know, war, peace. You know, no, I mean just somebody did something. Somebody is doing something. And I have to ask you if you think they're right or wrong. So that's always, always productive. So on this whole data centers thing, the thing that also makes this really germane to the modern day is that it's part of this high-speed track that we're on toward the future. Because it's like a million other things. Why are these data centers needed? Hello, AI, here it comes. We are already living an AI future. And it's wonderful in a whole lot of ways. Scary in a whole lot of ways. But what it is undeniable. And it requires a whole lot of power. And so the data centers are cropping up. And down in Red Oak, Ellis County, just across the Ellis County line, room filled with people. Earlier caller said not one person spoke in favor of it. Council voted to rezone a big tract of land anyway. So are they just thwarting the will of the people? Or is it a pat on the head and saying, eh, leave it to us. We'll do what's in your best interest. I understand why communities do, because man, is it money. Man, is it tax revenue. It's got to be tempting. But is it? But what do you do? What do you do? All righty, we are in Dallas. Bob, Mark Davis, thanks for hanging on. How are you doing, sir? Happy Tuesday.
5: I'm doing fine, hey. And I think you need to talk to someone about nuclear power. And they make all sizes.
0: Yeah.
5: Run cruisers, aircraft carriers.
0: Yep.
5: It'll run that plant.
0: Certainly should. I mean, we have been nuclear hesitant in America since we were talking about Three Mile Island last hour. They're trying to put a data center on Three Mile Island. Will, you know, to Three Mile Island, Chernobyl, the occasional nuclear meltdown, literally, has given nuclear power a bad name that I don't think it generally deserves. You know how much of Europe runs on nuclear power and it's clean, it's safe, they're doing great.
5: It's, and I don't know about the cooling waters or how they cool it, but there's I've been looking for something to invest in. There's a little outfit called in Austin, I think, called New Scale, and it's just NU.
0: Yeah, new like nuclear.
5: Mm-hmm. And it'll probably run that plant just fine.
0: Yeah, I said we probably need, and I don't want to, you know, run willy-nilly into any technology without the concerns about anything like where, what do we do with nuclear waste, et cetera, valid questions to be sure. But, and Bob, thank you. The environmentalists are funny cats, man. Go back a few decades, like nuclear is the devil's work. This is terrible. And now it's clean. It's safe. It's here. It ain't oil. So a lot of the old hippies have come around on nuclear. We are in Argyle. Margaret, hi. Mark Davis, thanks. How are you?
20: Good
6: morning.
0: Hey.
6: Hi. Thanks for taking the call.
0: Sure.
6: So we hear everyone's talking about the land and the resources and all that stuff, but I haven't heard anybody really say, at least on the calls, this morning I've been driving, so the data collection, they're collecting our data, and I'm telling you that is going to come around on us and be really, really bad. The information is power, and they've got our cell phone conversations. They've got everything in those data centers, and I'm telling you, it's going to be really bad for us in the future. You can't eat a data center. I get all of that, but the bottom line is they are collecting your data, and people better look up and pay attention, because they're not just having FedEx collecting the FedEx data. They're collecting data all over this nation. Every text, every phone call, every email that you send is going to be used against you someday if you don't bow to King Nebuchadnezzar. I am telling you, that's where that's going. So I've got to hop off to go to a meeting, but thank you for taking the call, and you can then comment.
0: It is my wife.

to cover on your patio. All right, great. We're talking about doing one of those or something. Just, and I don't think anybody Googled anything. I don't think anybody asked anybody anything. I don't think I looked for anything. I just all of a sudden had 14 ads from companies ready to come to the house, build us a pergola tomorrow at lunchtime. Like, whoa, what? But we at least were talking about it. Lisa was sitting on the couch and she swears to me that all she did was think about something. And got an ad about, now I said, honey, honey, said, no, don't give me that. Said, okay. All right. So anyway, but from, and boy, you want some old school prehistoric talk show material. I'm the guy who, I just feel like such a big dummy. I mean, I stood on principle. You remember when grocery stores would ask you for, they'd ask you for like your phone number, your email or something like that. And in return for that, you got like savings, a savings card, a discount there at the register. Oh, I was so proud of myself. When Mike, that was this 96, 97, I don't know. And I said, dog, this will not stand. The fact that they can give me, you know, 10 cents off a carton of eggs means that they can do it anyway, and they don't need my phone number, they don't need my email, rah, rah, rah, rah, rah. Eventually, and listener after listener after listener just tell me to go take a long walk off a short pier. They wanted the savings and didn't care. I mean, I still care, but that ship has clearly sailed. Everybody knows everything about every transaction I do, the credit cards, the this, the that, the reward systems. I know I'm swimming in that ocean. It has not come back to bite me in any negative way. I'm saving all kinds of money. Okay, I've been indoctrinated for the most part. But the lady had an interesting point. There's all kinds of our personal info swimming around all over the place. So by its definition, will some of it actively collect, store, process, and transfer personal data? Of course it will. Is there something uniquely sinister about the data centers? You know, I don't think so. I mean, it's got to happen somewhere. So the problem isn't so much the geography or the structure of the data center. It is the technology by which all of this is happening. So, it's hello, hi, welcome to the future. It has arrived. Okay, you ready? Ready for the other thing? All right, let me lay this out, and I'm going to gather the jury, the court of public opinion. Okay, let us begin with the following precept. We love firefighters. Okay, got it. Okay, what's coming? wait. Here we go. We love firefighters. God bless. Are you kidding? People who run toward a burning building. Please, there's just nothing more impressive. Got a story of one, though, a former Dallas firefighter. Yeah, he did something, and we got to see what we think of it. So let me tell the story in a linear fashion here. What is his name? Ivan Gonzalez. Seems like he should be a baseball player. I don't know, he may call himself Ivan Gonzalez. I don't know, Ivan Gonzalez. Anyway, Mr. Gonzalez worked for the city of Dallas as a firefighter, so God bless him, right, for almost a year. July 2022 to June 2023, he resigned, okay? Moved to Florida. All right, you move. All good. Yeah, City of Dallas either didn't like process the resignation paperwork, kept paying him. Do you sense where this is going? Oh, they kept paying him and paying him and paying him and paying him until the error got realized. You ready for this? When they processed his termination paperwork in April of last year, April of 2025. So ancillary talk show is how efficient is City Hall. But in the meantime, the bottom line is this firefighter who had resigned, who had long since left, got 120.

0: $8,000 in pay. And now the city has come and said, dude, the court paper literally might have said, dude, I know it would if I filed, dude, we want our money back. And he said, nope. The city is seeking repayment in court filings. Mr. Gonzalez says he shouldn't have to pay the money back. And he's also asking Dallas to cover his attorney's fees. What? So, if it's you, okay, just where to begin? The guy does not legal. I don't know what the legal nuts and bolts are of this. Clearly, he's not entitled to this money. Clearly, he doesn't have a legal leg to stand on, right? It was a mistake. If the city had shorted him, if he discovered after being a year of a firefighter that some technical, you know, thing where they were shorting him $100 a paycheck, would the city owe him that money? Of course they would. You've got to make it right. Well, guess what? Now it's this guy's job to make it right. Now, here's the thing. I'm sure he done spent the money. And you know what I call it? His problem. The minute he got the first paycheck, he should have gone, whoa, call the city of Dallas. Guys, you're still paying me, but I left. For the better part of 3 years, he continued to take paychecks from the city of Dallas. That is completely inexcusable. He completely owes them the money back. What say you? 866-660-5759, Mark Davis, 924.
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2: Good morning. As you head into your midday commute, let's start in Arlington. Working an accident, 20 eastbound at Bowen, is causing delays to Kelly Elliott. So about 10 minutes, it's been moved to the Apex area. East Loop 820 northbound, the on-ramp from eastbound 30. That's a stall. Stall semi, left lane. And a wreck in Dallas at 35 southbound, just past Loop 12, left lane. I'm Debbie Douglas with traffic.
3: Beautiful day today. Plenty of sunshine. Going to be a very gorgeous week. Sunny skies today, a high near 82. Clear skies tonight, a low of 62. Tomorrow, sunny, a high near 88. Going to be windy on Thursday, sunny, a high near 91. 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
0: It's the Septuagenarian Soundtrack Hour. Billy Squire, Steve Winwood, both birthdays today. Billy Squire, 76. Stevie Winwood, 78. So I got one more Winwood and one more Squire. Makes a full house, I believe. My Kind of Lover from Don't Say No, 1981. Let's let him get in the chorus. Yeah, buddy. All right, let us roll into news. Ian, don't move, because I've laid down I just don't think there's another side to this unless you want to try to give me one. A Dallas firefighter worked for the city for a year and then moved to Florida. City continued to pay him. He let them. 3 years later, the city notices and says, we want our $128,000 back. He is suing and saying, I'm not giving it to you. No. Now, what do you think it was? Free money? He should have told him about it. Day one, paycheck one. Clearly not a legal or moral leg to stand on, I would think. Your thoughts next. Here we go toward your calls. 866-660-5759. After we take a quick step into the newsroom, and here's Nikki Whaley.
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3: Sunny skies, 66 degrees. I'm Nikki Whaley. Despite higher gas prices, AAA is forecasting record-breaking travel for Memorial Day weekend. Roy O'Neill has that story.
9: 45 million Americans are planning to get away for Memorial Day weekend, and 39 million will go by car. AAA says those drivers will pay much more at the pump than the $3.17 a gallon charged on average last year. Orlando is the top destination, with travel spikes expected in Seattle and Vancouver. New York, Las Vegas, Miami, Paris, and Rome are other top destinations for the long weekend.
3: Young people in the U.S. feel much less positive about the job market than older people, and it's the largest gap of any country in the world. Tammy Trujillo has details.
10: A new Gallup World Poll finds 43% of Americans between 15 and 34 think it's a good time to find a job. That's compared to 64% of those 55 and older. The only other places where a similar pattern exists are China, Hong Kong, Serbia, the United Arab Emirates, and Norway. There are other countries where young people are less optimistic, but older adults in those places share a similar outlook.
3: And General Motors plans to eliminate several hundred jobs. The company says up to 600 information technology employees will be laid off. Now you know what's going on. I'm Nikki Whaley on 660 AM The Answer.
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2: Good morning. As you get into your midday commute, Duncanville, new accident here. 20 westbound just past Cockrell Hill, left lane. 35 southbound just past Loop 12. That wreck is in the left lane. On East Loop 820 northbound, the on-ramp from eastbound 30 in Fort Worth. Disabled semi, left lane block. I'm Debbie Douglas with your DFW area traffic.
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0: You may have noticed it's America's 250th birthday year, and this might have sparked in you a certain swell of patriotism and appreciation for our history. Do you notice that as that history is taught, schools and books and so-called historians, that a lot of it seeks to just bag on America and dwell on our negatives? We ain't perfect. We have not been without flaw, but man, the people who obsess on the downside at the expense of American greatness, there's an antidote to this in podcast form. 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
12: 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The Answer.
0: So by the mid-80s, by 85, I guess 86 for this, for Back in the High Life, the album. Stevie Winwood was back, man, doing that solo career. It was rocking. Had been for 6-7 years. Of course, Stevie came to us in Traffic and Spencer Davis Group when he was a teenager. This is Freedom Overspill. Happy birthday, Steve Winwood. He is 78. Already 866-660-5759. We are, hey, speaking of the internet, one of the, you don't bag on the internet. It gives us the ability to listen wherever we are. Wherever we are. We are in, is it Florida, Jan? Hi, how are you?
13: I'm great, thank you. Yes, I'm in Lakewood Ranch, Florida, just for the winter, headed back to Colorado tomorrow.
0: Oh my, well, it is safe to return. That's fantastic.
13: Yeah.
0: This is awesome. Now, Lakewood, is that down by Sarasota?
13: It is.
0: That's true.
13: Living the dream.
0: Indeed. So, before we get to anything, I just have to ask you something, because my dad retired and moved to Largo in Pinellas County and spent what I guess was about the last 10 years of his life there. Loved it so very, very much, and always had a little something to say about, you ready, the snowbirds.
13: Well, I don't call myself a snowbird, even though I just turned 80 in February.
0: Hey, congrats.
13: Thank you. The snowbirds are the people with the walkers, and I play golf.
0: Wait a minute. There's a mobility qualifier for snowbird? That if you're out, I reject your snowbird designation because I am on the pickleball court. You know what? I accept your definition. All right, what do you got on this firefighter thing? What are we to do about this?
13: Well, I have never called. I've listened to you since I heard you filling in for Rush.
0: Thank you.
13: And, this just hit home with me. I had a travel auditing company for 18 years with 100 employees, and one time with a computer glitch, a few employees were credited with additional vacation time on their paycheck.
0: Mm-hmm.
13: And just like this man, although this man's is a little more egregious, but nobody came forward to say, hey, I'm not really due this extra vacation. So when it was caught, I called a meeting, and I would often say, you can't make this stuff up. I said, starting today, we're going to clean this up. And if you happen to take your vacation with those extra days, well, lucky you. There's nothing we're going to do about it. But then the real point is, I said to them, if we had shorted you vacation days on your paycheck,
0: right,
13: you would have been lined up, you know, to talk about it. So it doesn't work both ways. You can't have it both ways.
0: And I guess people do. They think that it does because they are just the lowly employees, just individuals trying to make ends meet. And you are the big company. You can afford to throw us those days. You know, it's no skin off your nose. Like this firefighter thinks it's the city of Dallas. They got squillions of dollars. Now, let me keep my my 128 grand, except it's just not right.
13: If this gentleman would have gotten one check that it wasn't due and just looked the other way, I could almost excuse that. Like, well, hey, got a little lottery going here. But then about the second one, or maybe even the third one, his Christian upbringing should have brought him to say, this isn't right, and I need to tell somebody.
0: 100%. Jan, safe travel. Where in Colorado are we talking about?
13: We're in the foothills, Morrison, Colorado, near Red Rocks Amphitheater.
0: Oh, my goodness, so beautiful. So I have indeed. You betcha. So pretty.
13: If you've not been to Red Rocks for a concert, put that on your list.
0: I have not. I've seen lots of videos of U2. There's an old Linda Ronstadt show at Red Rocks. Just to sit among those slanted red slabs of ancient rock, it's apparently an amazing, amazing thing. I surely will.
13: We golf amongst those Red Rocks at Red Rocks Country Club. If I can throw one more thing in.
0: Of course.
13: Mike had talked back last year about the absolutely incredible Eagles concert at the Sphere.
0: Yes.
13: And so about a month ago, I said to my husband, you know, we really ought to do that. We ought to just hop on a plane, and we did. We weren't even in Vegas 48 hours, but I am telling you, over the top, next level, it's going to change rock concerts. And I'd urge you and your wife, supposedly it was the end when we went, it was the end of April.
0: Nah.
13: But the demand is incredible, but they're going to be there again in September and November. And I'd really encourage you and your wife, try to find a date to go because, and you can search online, like in ChatGPT, you can find the sweet spot. The sweet spot is, I read about, was Section 305. Not real high, you're not real low.
0: All right, 305, 305 in the Sphere.
13: Yeah,
0: here's what holds me back, and this is wild. Now, you've revealed, so I'm going to tell you, you got 12 years on me, and so here I am, 12 years younger than you, thinking the Sphere would make my brain leak out my ears. It is just much. It's just, I've seen people doing videos of this, Gwen Stefani and No Doubt, which is going to be a more frenetic show. They had stuff just all over the ceiling and just things coming at you, and I just, the rock stage is like enough for me. I'm fine with big visuals and stuff in a stadium, but doesn't it just to get to the point is like just overload?
13: No, not at all. Not at all. It, Mark, it is so well done. The graphics and the speakers. There is like a couple hundred speakers, and it's huge. The Sphere is huge, and for you and all the listeners, get on YouTube, and there's two videos to search that'll just knock your socks off. They open, of course, with Hotel California, and you can search Eagle Sphere Hotel California, and the car is going into the desert, and it is coming right at you. Yep. I mean, it's just awesome. And the other one is Joe Walsh does a riff on Funk 40. I think it's called
0: Funk 49. 49. James Gang, you bet.
13: He's got a series of roller skating girls that are just in the graphics. It's not too much. But don't go sit in the rafters either because it's steep up there. And don't sit on the floor because then you'd be looking at up and everything. But I'm telling you, I listen to you every day. So if you go, I'll hear you say, well, hey, it was recommended and I did it. So
0: You are my absolute hero. I can't tell you how blessed I am to hear from you. And thank you so very, very much. And Jan, God bless and safe travels. Thank you. Okay, hang on a second. Did he got to do it?

0: gang career. Funk 49, Midnight Man, There I Go Again. But also had some solo albums like So What, but Seriously Folks. I have been badgered into doing the Sphere. I will do it. I will do it. Yeah, I did. I saw some video of Gwen Stefani, Blake Shelton. That's a fascinating marriage. They just are happy as clams. They're so adorable. And she's out there, and she's just ageless. Alexa, how old is Gwen Stefani?
1: Gwen Stefani is 56 years old.
0: Well, whatever she's doing, we should all be doing it because she just looks great and jumping around like she's 30. And no doubt is a great band. They're a great catalog of stuff. And so there's like some footage that people took from down low. And just watching the thing on YouTube, it made my head start to spin. And I'm not vertigo prone or anything like that. I don't know. All right. but apparently, at 68, I'm an old fart. This 80-year-old woman said, come on, go to the Sphere. All right, I'm going to do it. I'll do it. We're in Tyler. Lena, hey, Mark Davis, welcome. How are you?
2: Good morning.
0: Hey.
2: My phone is really acting up, so I hope I'm not repeating what any previous callers have said.
0: All good.
2: But the
0: you're
2: matter
0: all
2: good. Of the, oh, okay, good. The firefighter, I clearly think it's a matter of theft. Yeah. And I want to offer an illustration that may, you know, prove that up.
0: Yeah.
2: If you go into, say, a Walmart store and you put some expensive item on the bottom rung of your basket, like maybe a small TV or something expensive,
0: right,
2: and you go through the checkout and the cashier doesn't see it,
0: yep,
2: and you go on out the store,
0: yeah,
2: well, you know, it's the same situation.
0: You
2: it's a but I,
0: it.
2: But
0: you,
2: I, you know, but I.
0: But I, but
2: wasn't
0: I, but
2: my fault.
0: Exactly. If they in good faith just missed it, didn't scan the flat screen, and you knowingly walked out into the parking lot with it, you have stolen,
2: right,
0: you've stolen you a TV. Yes, you have. Lena, thank you. Because at the moment that, and again, this is channel 8 of the story, WFAA.com, former Dallas firefighter who allegedly received $127,441 after resigning, claims he should not have to pay the city back. And so this is a tough confluence of facts here. Number one, firefighter, love you, thank you, appreciate you. Number two, what a tool. Just doggone it, man. Firefighters are human. Some of them can be jerks. This guy. They didn't realize the error for 3 years. Now, that is egregious. But here's the thing. The reason this thing played out for three... Now, somebody on the text line had an interesting point. Since it is the city of Dallas, and there's only that little burst of detail in the thing, I kind of like, we need to find this guy is what we need to do. Did he try to give it back? Did he call him like 10 times and say, guys, you keep sending me money. Stop it. I resigned. And they just kept sending it. At what point do you get to go, screw it, I'm keeping it? And the short answer is never. I'll tell you what, here's what you do. If that's the case, you know what you do? You know what you do have the right to do? Over the years, he should have taken what built up to be $127,000 and set it in some separate account, invested if you like. You get to keep the interest or whatever you know, burn off it in the stock market. As long as, if they ever notice it and say they want their money back, you've got their money and you can give it back. There. Problem solved. Need a Billy Squire record to take us out. I got a couple of choices. I'll flip a coin and we'll get on out of here. Next, 9:50.
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4: Good morning. As you get into your midday commute, Duncanville, new accident here. 20 westbound just past Cockrell Hill, left lane. 35 southbound just past Loop 12. That wreck is in the left lane. On East Loop 820 northbound, the on-ramp from eastbound 30 in Fort Worth. Disabled semi, left lane blocked. I'm Debbie Douglas with your DFW area traffic.
5: Gorgeous day today, plenty of sunshine, a high of 84. Tonight, clear skies, a low around 62. Sunny day tomorrow, a high near 88. Going to be breezy Thursday, sunny, a high near 91. Gusty winds up to 30 miles an hour on Friday, a high of 91. Slight chance of rain on Saturday, a high of 89. And partly sunny on Sunday, a high of 92. 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
0: Let's get out of here. Little Billy Squire and In the Dark. So if some of this conversation about the lady took us to the Sphere there talking about the Eagles, if that puts you in the mood to see the Eagles, you can do that Saturday at Globe Life Field. So hello. Bringing that long goodbye tour. You know what happened there, don't you? There was a high school prom that was slated to be held there. Was it VR Eaton up in the Northwest ISD? Yeah. Signed the Eagles and kicked them out. There's an irony I never knew. At Eaton High in the Northwest ISD, you know what their mascot is? Eagles. Yikes. So they're going to be in like the Hearst Conference Center, because that's exactly the same thing. It'll be fine. Mighty Four, producer Rhonda K. Marlin on the Twitter at producer Rhonda K. R-O-N-D-A, capital K. Happy birthday, Elizabeth. Thank you, Mr. Matt, for the technical guru skills. Thank you, Nikki Whaley, for news excellence. I'm Mark Davis. God bless our country, our troops, our families. Mike Gallagher is next. And that M&M Extra podcast, we're going to get a little bit of a late start. Might be 11:15, 11:30, so don't worry about it. We'll be right there. And, of course, it'll post later, YouTube, Apple, Spotify. It'll be there. We're easy to find. Have a fantastic rest of your day. See you tomorrow for the Wednesday show right here, 6:60 a.m. The Answer. Be good.

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3: With SRN News, I'm Rich Thomason in Washington. Our budgets took a big hit last month with inflation surging to a three-year high.
4: The Labor Department reported Tuesday that its consumer price index rose 3.8% from April 2025. On a month-to-month basis, April prices were up 0.6% from March, as gasoline prices rose 5.4%. Excluding volatile food and energy costs, so-called consumer core prices were up 0.4% last month from March, and 2.8% from April of 2025, relatively modest readings that suggest the energy price burst isn't yet spilling over much into other prices. Bernie Bennett in Washington.
3: Federal prosecutors have charged the operator of the ship that crashed into Baltimore's Francis Scott Key Bridge just over 2 years ago. The span collapsed. 6 construction workers were killed. On Wall Street, the Dow down 312 points. This is SRN News.
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6: And you know, I want to make sure I'm fair about this. This is a difficult story, this poll out from YouGov saying 42% of Democrats believe that the Butler, Pennsylvania assassination attempt was a hoax. Look, this is not unique to Democrats, but the percentage, thankfully, for Republicans is much lower. And overall, one in four Americans think that the April shooting in Washington, D.C. was staged. There is a phenomenon, it's called the conspiracy theory, and that's not unique to the right or the left. And you know me, yeah, I mean, I try to wear my opinions on my sleeve, and I feel the way I feel, but I always want to be fair. But if it's true that nearly half of Democrats think that the assassination attempt of President Trump in Butler, was staged, the party has a big problem on its hands. But to be fair, I think the whole country has a problem with conspiracy theories. Look at the popularity of Candace Owens and the Charlie Kirk assassination. Look at all the wild theories about everything. I mean, look, we are a nation that is obsessed with a good old-fashioned conspiracy theory. Nobody thinks Lee Harvey Oswald killed John F. Kennedy alone. You know, nobody thinks. I don't think Bobby Kennedy thinks that Sirhan Sirhan acted alone in killing his own father. So it's a phenomenon that transcends party affiliation. However, if indeed 42% of Democrats feel this way, according to the polling, 21% of independents believe the Butler shooting was staged. Only 7% of Republicans think it was fake. So there's the disparity. 42% of Democrats, a stunning percentage, believe that the assassination attempt on Trump in Butler was fake. And I would like to talk to you if you feel that way. 60 seconds away. Let me welcome, first of all, Connected Caregiver to Team Gallagher. 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

0: 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All right, let's go. Let's go. I'm going to do my best here, and I gave you my word. I'm not going to beat you up. We'll start with Mark in Arkansas. Mark, you believe that the Butler, Pennsylvania assassination attempt was fake?
1: Well, Mike, here's my conspiracy theory, and I'm not sure which side it's fake from, but I believe Trump's security was severely compromised. I mean, I've seen mayors speaking on city town hall steps that had better security than what they had down there. For a shooter to get up on top of a roof that was visible from guards on the ground and be able to do that, I don't think Trump had anything to do with faking it. I think it was a miracle of turning his head at the right time that kept him alive. But
0: you don't think, not having sufficient security isn't the same as saying you think the whole thing was staged. You don't think the whole thing was staged.
1: No, I don't think the whole thing was staged, but I think it was a setup.
0: A setup.
1: So I'm a conspiracy theorist.
0: You think they were setting, you think they were setting Trump up to be killed?
1: I think part of the security was definitely remiss in their duties to say the kindest words.
0: But again, that's not saying that you think the event was staged or a hoax. Look, I think everybody agrees that the security was lacking, that there wasn't a drone overhead, that they let the guy get on the building, that there were a lot of security breaches. But look, we all know how traumatic that event was. I mean, I've seen reporters talk about practically having post-traumatic stress disorder. I mean, everybody in that crowd was a potential target. And Corey Compitore is dead. There is a man who was killed. And that, to me, is... I keep thinking about the Compitore family, how disrespectful it is to go around and say, oh, it was all staged. It was all just to make Trump look good. What an awful, dreadful thing to do. It's like blaming Erica Kirk for Charlie's assassination. We have lost our humanity. And perhaps we're all guilty of this to some degree. It's a we versus them anymore. It's just we're in our tribes. We're battling. We're fighting for this. And we're just forgetting. People have lost loved ones. People have had... This story out of New York is so chilling. A guy who was a repeat criminal, a guy who assaulted apparently a number of people, was let out. And hours after he was let out, he sees a 76-year-old retired teacher, a beloved man, who was a volunteer social worker who reached out to troubled young people and tried to help young people at risk. And this guy was let out, goes on the streets, shoves this man to his death on the steps of a New York subway station. You want to know what's part of that story? You're not going to believe this. He had previous assault victims, apparently young white women. And I hate to even bring up race on this, but race is the story. They didn't want to press charges against him because they didn't want to put another black man behind bars. Their position was they didn't want this guy to be locked up. And so, apparently, as a result, I'll dive into this coming up. As a result, the guy goes free, sees this poor 76-year-old man, and shoves him to his death in New York City. We got some big problems on our hands here. 800-655-MIKE. 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
4: With SRN News, I'm Rich Thomason in Washington. Our budgets took a big hit last month with inflation surging to a three-year high.
5: The Labor Department reported Tuesday that its consumer price index rose 3.8% from April 2025. On a month-to-month basis, April prices were up 0.6% from March as gasoline prices rose 5.4%. Excluding volatile food and energy costs, so-called consumer core prices were up 0.4% last month from March and 2.8% from April of 2025, relatively modest readings that suggest the energy price burst isn't yet spilling over much into other prices. Bernie Bennett in Washington.
4: Federal prosecutors have charged the operator of the ship that crashed into Baltimore's Francis Scott Key Bridge just over 2 years ago. The span collapsed. Six construction workers were killed. On Wall Street, the Dow down 312 points. This is SRN News.
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4: Just got a funny text message from Madison, Wisconsin. Mike, there you go again, making up stories. There is no way a Virginia congresswoman is under fire for saying anything about cotton picking hands. Look, she didn't even say it. It was a radio host who said it. I'm reading this story this morning thinking, somebody gave me crazy pills during the night. I rolled out of bed, looked on X, and this congresswoman, Jen Kiggins, in Virginia, is being interviewed by a local host in Richmond, a guy named Rich Herrera on WRVA, who is blasting Hakeem Jeffries for meddling in the Virginia redistricting thing. Because, you know, he's a New York congressman. And the radio host said something that she agreed with, and because she agreed with his sentiments that Hakeem Jeffries ought to butt out, everybody from Gavin Newsom on is calling for him to resign. I'm not kidding you, and I know, Madison, Wisconsin, you think I'm making it up. It's a true story. Here is the exchange that is leading to the howls of protest by people who believe that this woman is somehow, and the radio host and the congresswoman, are racist.
5: If Hakeem Jeffries wants to be involved in Virginia politics, then I suggest he does what all a bunch of New Yorkers are doing. Leave New York, move down here to Virginia, run for office down here. You can represent us. If not, get your cotton picking hands off of Virginia.
6: That's right. Ditto. Yes. Yes to that.
4: That's it. She said, that's it. That's right. Ditto. And it's all over social media now that she's being called on to resign. Axios, key Republican faces Democratic calls to resign over radio interview. She expressed agreement with the radio host's remark that House Minority Leader Hakeem Jeffries should get his cotton-picking hands off of Virginia. Now, she's facing one of the most hotly contested re-election battles in the country. And they think they got her now. Now they think they've got Jen Kiggins. And, you know, she doesn't know what to do. She kind of apologized. She said, well, look, she said, I didn't condone his remark, but I'm agreeing with his sentiment that Hakeem Jeffries should butt out. She posted, he should not have used that language, and I do not and did not condone it. It was obvious to anyone listening I was agreeing that he should stay out of Virginia. Congressman Grace Meng, Democrat New York, said, apologize and get out or you will be shown the door in November. House Democrat Caucus Chair Pete Aguilar wrote in a post, Representative Kiggins must apologize, then get the hell out of the House. Oh, okay, she has to apologize and resign. represent

0: Representative Latifa Simon, a Democrat from California, said, what Kiggins said is disgusting. And I joined the whip's call for her to resign. It was disgusting. What did she say? Uh-huh. Ditto. That was disgusting. Because after all, the phrase cotton-picking hands was used towards a black man. This is the Democrat Party. You going to go vote for this? Go with the 42% that think that the Butler, Pennsylvania assassination attempt was staged. And I guess those same people think the moon is made out of Swiss cheese. And John Kennedy is living on a Greek island right now with Elvis Presley. 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Tom's in Pittsburgh, Pennsylvania. Hello, Tom. Welcome back. How are you?
1: Hey, Mike. Good. How about you, buddy?
0: I'm good. I'm just sitting here thinking I'm taking crazy pills. You better get what's off your cotton-picking mind right now.
1: Hey, Mike, I got to tell you, I give you so much credit because I step away from this stuff every once in a while because it's overwhelming how stupid they are, that you always have to stay in touch for your business, and I give you so much credit for doing that, and thank you.
0: You are very kind. You are very kind for saying that, because I'm going to tell you something, Tom. I'm not kidding you. Today was the day that I almost reached the breaking point. When I saw this story out of Virginia, I thought overwhelmed is the right word. You're right. You almost have to kind of decompress once in a while.
1: And I feel for you, Mike, really. And you said 40%, 2% of them believe in that stage up in Butler. Don't forget this. 100% of them believed in face diapers during the Kung Flu for 3+ years, and they still believe in that stabbing that doesn't qualify as a vaccine. Now, that being said, you said, how could you even talk with them? One thing I'm going to try is I'm going to go to a Goodwill and get a nice suit jacket, take it to a seamstress, and type on it big bold letters on the breast, CNN, so when I talk to the guys that don't want to listen, you can't get through, put that on, because that's their God. They're sick, and they have to listen to you if you have CNN on your jacket.
0: There you go. They're not going to be able to disagree because they'll think you're a CNN correspondent. All right, Tom, appreciate it. Thanks for checking in. We're going to check in with Congressman Chip Roy from the great state of Texas next. No one likes saying that last goodbye to the furry friend they've loved for years. It's heartbreaking. What makes it harder is knowing how quickly time goes by. One day they're racing to the door. The next day they're moving slower, sleeping more. 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
4: With SRN News, I'm Bob Agnew in Washington. Defense Secretary Pete Hegseth facing some tough questions from Republican and Democrat lawmakers in Congress today about the administration's endgame for the war in Iran. He told a House Appropriations Subcommittee he can only say so much for now.
5: We have a plan to escalate if necessary. We have a plan to retrograde if necessary. We have a plan to shift assets. Certainly in this setting, we wouldn't reveal what the next step may be, considering the gravity of the mission that the president is undertaking to ensure that Iran never has a nuclear bomb.
4: Democrat Representative Rosa DeLauro told Hegseth the administration has not, in her words, presented Congress with any kind of clear or coherent strategy week to week, day to day, hour to hour. Warming relations between Israel and some of its neighbors. Trump administration official says Israel's now sent Iron Dome systems to the United Arab Emirates to help defend that country against Iran. This is SRN News.
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0: Congressman Chip Roy is serving his fourth term in Congress, representing Texas's 21st Congressional District. He's running for the Texas Attorney General. He joins us again here on the Mike Gallagher Show. It's always good to check in with Congressman Chip Roy. Congressman, I'm telling you, we are in crazy times. I think we're witnessing the absolute collapse, and I don't think I'm overstating this, of the Democrat Party. I just saw a poll that came out last night. 42% of Democrats think that the Butler, Pennsylvania assassination attempt on Donald Trump was staged. That was fake. Yesterday, this week, we had a sitting U.S. Senator, Mark Kelly, go on TV and shared classified information that could be useful to our enemies. I mean, it's story after story after story. Doesn't it feel like the Democrats are really losing the plot here, and that they're in, look, we've got our own challenges as Republicans, but I think the Democrats are in a world of hurt these days.
11: Yeah, Mike, great to be on. What you're seeing out of the Democrat Party is the entirety of its existence is built around the notion of power. And they feel like they're losing their grip on power. You're seeing it with what we saw with the Supreme Court opinion last week, which rightly said that we should not discriminate on race and redistricting under the Voting Rights Act. You're seeing it as they watch Texas add seats, Florida add seats, and now they're starting to believe that they might lose the House, i.e. not take it back. You saw the Virginia Supreme Court opinion, which followed the law and struck down their absurd maps. And then all of the stuff you were just outlining. Like, they don't actually want to protect and preserve this great country built on Judeo-Christian principles and our values. They want power. They want power to advance a Marxist agenda. They are all too happy to promote the red-green alliance that has been destroying the world, destroying Western Europe, because Western civilization is the antidote to, or you know, it stands up against the tyranny of large government and what these Marxists want. So they're trying to undermine it, and they're feeling it slip through their fingers. President Trump doesn't care. He's challenging the swamp. Republicans, as you said, we're not perfect. There's a lot of things we need to be doing better. And I've got a long list of things we ought to be doing. We ought to be codifying the president's agenda. We ought to be doing a lot. But Democrats are absolutely insane and undermining our way of life. So I think the American people are seeing it. I think Democrats know they're seeing it. And they're now lost. They don't know what to do. And leaked conversations from their phone calls are demonstrating that.
0: Well, let's talk about this redistricting battle. I'm in South Carolina for a few days where I spend a lot of time, and I visited actually some of your colleagues here in South Carolina, and the general sentiment is they could get it done, the redistricting effort in South Carolina, but frankly, I got the takeaway that a lot of these elected officials don't have the stomach for this. It's going to cost some money. It's going to be complicated. They're going to have to delay the primary. I mean, Congressman, I don't think anybody really loves this whole redistricting battle. On the other hand, after what they tried to do in Virginia and after what they've done historically with states like Illinois and, you know, New England, there's not a single Republican representation in New England. We're going to have to finish it. And I think that includes South Carolina as well, don't you?
11: Well, I do. And this is the thing that I think is comical, to watch Democrats losing their mind over Texas adding five seats when California is way, way out of balance. Illinois, like you said, zero Republicans in New England. They've been operating that way, diluting the votes of congressmen and congresswomen from Texas and other states, from red states, because we didn't have maps that were as out of whack and biased as their maps in New England and California. So now we're playing the game and they don't like it. That's the thing. I think if you want to summarize President Trump and current Republicans, is we're calling their bluff. Let's take South Carolina. So you've elected a black man as your United States senator, a Republican. There's no way to gerrymander a map. It's a state. And the state of South Carolina, where shots were fired, right, at Fort Sumter, you elected a black senator. You can stand up and say that the maps in South Carolina ought to be drawn to have the political representation of a bright red conservative state. If New England wants to have all Democrat representation, South Carolina could certainly have all Republican representation if that's what they want. And the Supreme Court made that clear. No one's being discriminated against. This is a political battle, and Democrats picked this fight decades ago. We didn't pick this fight. They did.
0: Congressman Chip Roy is with us. And, you know, I so appreciate and respect your efforts to fight relentlessly on behalf of Texans and the American people. I mean, I see a lot of members of Congress, they don't seem to do anything. They don't get anything out of committee. They don't introduce any bills. you're concerned about the dangers of Sharia law in the state of Texas, and this is an issue that a lot of people around the country are concerned about. Tell us why this is an important issue, and talk about the hearing that you're heading up about the real threat of Sharia in this country.
11: Well, as chairman of the subcommittee of the Constitution, I've been following this issue closely. It's something that's near and dear to my heart because Texas is under assault. We have 330 mosques, more mosques being built here every day than any other state in the union. But you know what? The folks in New York know this all too well now with the election of Mamdani, the folks in Dearborn, the folks in Minneapolis. I don't want that coming to Texas. I don't want Paris and London coming to Texas. Amy Mack is a good friend of mine. She runs the RARE Foundation. She's been highlighting what's been happening across the United States. The imams that have been very clear about their directives and what they're trying to do. The Muslim Brotherhood, CARE, all of the organizations, there's 600 of them operating in this country that are trying to Islamify not just Texas, but the whole country. And it's a purposeful plan. It's laid out. They put it in memorandum form. The imams talk about it. They're going into schools. They're running for local elections. Their goal is to then build up and win higher up elections so they can take over Texas and turn it into an Islamic state. If they Islamify Texas, then the West is done. This is jihad against the West in their own terms and their own words. So I'm having a second hearing in a series that I'm holding exposing what's going on with the March of Islam into America tomorrow in the House Judiciary Committee in the Subcommittee of the Constitution. Amy will testify. I'm going to have a young man, a 15-year-old, who is in high school, and he heads up the Republican group there. But he's been a whistleblower exposing how much they've been promoting the Quran, hijabs, you know, pushing the culture of Islam into a small Texas town called Wiley, north of Dallas. It's insane. We've got to expose it. We've got to make sure we're clear that we're a Christian nation built on Judeo-Christian values. And if we don't recognize that, then you can't win a war that you don't acknowledge exists. It was the last conversation I had with Charlie Kirk was about this topic. He thanked me for a speech I gave on the House floor. I thanked him for a speech he gave at Oxford. We compared notes, and we were talking about getting together to build a group to try to address this issue. And obviously, he was tragically taken from us. I'm going to carry on and keep fighting to try to protect our nation and our state.
0: And of course, you know, it's important. I think a lot of people who don't know that what's really going on would say, well, what Congressman Roy just said sounds almost bigoted towards the Muslim people. That any, if you're, you know, and we are a welcoming country. We're not saying that you can't practice your religion the way you want to practice. But what do you say to somebody who would say, well, we can't let the Islamic takeover of Texas take place. That's a very Islamophobic thing to say. That's bigoted. That's hateful. What's your response to your critics who say that?
11: Yeah, two things. First, Islam is a political ideology. If you don't recognize that, then you're not looking at the truth and you're going to lose the war. Second, if you look at London and you look at Paris, do you want that to be your community? Do you want roving rape gangs raping little girls in your communities? Do you want 15 major metro areas having mayors that are Muslim? Do you want that as your community and your culture? There's a reason that the top 20 terrorist organizations around the world are Islamic. We are at war, and people need to understand that, and you can't win the war if you don't acknowledge it exists.
0: Congressman Chip Roy, running for Attorney General. 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Congressman Chip Roy, we appreciate you joining us here on the Mike Gallagher Show. That'll do it for another episode of the Mike Gallagher Show. 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The Answer. 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We got some of the best and the brightest. Scott Jennings, Alex Marlowe, Hugh Hewitt, and more. 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The Answer. Keep fighting the good fight. I'm Mike Gallagher. 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
13: With SRN News, I'm Bob Agnew in Washington. Defense Secretary Hegseth getting a grilling today on Capitol Hill as lawmakers demand information about a likely end of the war with Iran. Democrat Rosa DeLauro.
14: This administration has not presented Congress with any kind of clear or coherent strategy.
13: During House Appropriations Subcommittee hearings, even Republican Chairman Ken Calvert voiced concerns.
15: Questions persist about whether we are building the depth and reliance required for a high-end conflict. We have made progress in some areas. I want to acknowledge the department's efforts to address these questions. However, progress is not the same as capability.
13: U.S. consumer prices climbed sharply again last month as a 10-week war with Iran pushed energy prices higher. The Labor Department reported today its consumer price index rose 3.8% compared to April of last year. It's a broadly negative session on Wall Street so far today. The Dow down 123, and this is SRN News.
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25: The New York Times prints a blood libel against Israel. And today, live on this show, we have the Israeli ambassador to the United States, Yekiel Leiter, here to address what can only be described as insanely irresponsible allegations. Meanwhile, President Trump is off to China, and we have two U.S. senators joining the show today to discuss that and other news. Ricketts and Cassidy will be along later. And there's a case of suicidal empathy in New York City, and it leads to a man's death in the subway. Today is Tuesday, May the 12th. I'm Scott Jennings reporting for Salem, and we are broadcasting from the Big Apple today. On this day, 1903, Teddy Roosevelt's trip to San Francisco is recorded on film, one of the earliest, most significant instances of a sitting president being filmed. Now, McKinley was actually filmed first, but Teddy, he used film to substantially document his time in office. As for today's news, well, I think today is one giant IQ test for America. We're going to see who can pass it on today's show. Let's talk about first redistricting and the Voting Rights Act case from the Supreme Court that has set off a round of congressional map drawing in the southern United States. The hysterics and the hysterical are out, and it isn't pretty. But one allegation that must be addressed, the idea that black voters, or any voters for that matter, have been disenfranchised by this court ruling. We talked about this on CNN last night. Once again, misinformation is being used to inflame people and to confuse people. I set the record straight. Take a listen to this in cut number three.
1: If I might respectfully debate Bakari on this for a moment, to me, I heard you say that people are losing representation. People are losing their voice. No voter has lost their voice at all. No one's been disenfranchised. Every voter in America before these court rulings could go cast a ballot this November, and every voter in America, white, black, or otherwise, can go cast a ballot right now. The lines may be changing, but every voter still has the same amount of voting power, one vote, that they had. It's just that this Supreme Court said your race doesn't necessarily have to dictate your political identity. The fact that you're an American citizen and your franchise gives you one vote, that is your political identity. And it is incumbent upon both parties, Republicans and Democrats, to run people who speak not to just one constituency, but all American interests. To me, that's how the November election should be run.
3: Yeah.
25: Why are so many Democrats so willing to spread narratives that simply aren't true? This redistricting business is an IQ test. I encourage you not to fail it. Then there's the issue of crime, another basic IQ test. If someone has a repeated history of violence, should they keep getting released back onto the streets of America? Sounds stupid to do that, yet in city after city, we see the same story over and over again. Yesterday, another story. This one, Cambridge, Massachusetts. A gunman walked into the street, one of the main thoroughfares there, in fact, and opened fire on cars and passersby. Turns out he's a career criminal identified as 46-year-old Tyler Brown. In 2020, Brown was charged with the attempted murder of Boston police officers. Yet a judge there, Suffolk Superior Court Judge Janet Sanders, let him off with just 5 to 6 years in prison and 3 years of probation. Now, at the time, prosecutors recommended a 12-year prison sentence, followed by 5 years of probation. However, Judge Sanders let him off easy, despite the fact that Brown was already on probation for a 2014 assault conviction at the time. Do you see the pattern? This violent career criminal was on the street yesterday because an idiot judge let him go. And now two people are seriously wounded because of it. How many of these stories do we have to endure? Why are we turning the streets of America over to the violent few who terrorize the rest of us? Violent crime and how to deal with it is an IQ test. I encourage you not to fail it. And then you've got this horrific effort by the New York Times and others to confuse and muddy the waters regarding what Hamas did on October the 7th. Let's start with the facts. A report, a real report with evidence, eyewitnesses, video, combed through by expert investigators, has once and for all proven the sexual atrocities that happened on October the 7th when Hamas terrorists invaded Israel. Terrible, unspeakable things were done, especially at the site of the Nova Music Festival, mutilation the likes of which I hesitate to describe. Suffice to say, what was done to these poor kids, young women and men, was inhuman. Only evil, demonic forces could conjure up such torturous horrors. You can read about this report in numerous reputable media outlets today, including CNN, the Times of Israel, and other places. That's what's real. Several hundred pages of an investigation, a report, eyewitnesses, video, testimony. That's what's real. Verifiably real. And then you have the New York Times, which has printed nothing short of a blood libel against Israel, written by a so-called journalist named Nicholas Kristof, one of their featured writers, in fact. The piece is printed as, quote, an opinion. It is sourced to discredited pro-Hamas people and anonymous allegations. It's the usual slop when it comes to people trying to defame and slander the Jews to cover up for the terrorists of Hamas. This New York Times piece even contains an allegation that Israel trained dogs to rape Palestinians. Let me say that again. The New York Times printed on the front page an opinion piece that contained an anonymous, unverified, unwitnessed allegation that Israel trained dogs to rape people. Just saying this out loud makes me feel stupid. Now, this opinion piece was printed a day before the report on verified Hamas sexual atrocities was to be made public. Months ago, the civil commission that produced the verified report approached the New York Times with its findings of these Hamas sexual atrocities. The New York Times said, no thanks, not interested in this evidence. It was printed, thank goodness, by people like CNN and others who are apparently interested in the truth of this matter. The New York Times knew this was coming out, and they knew this story was going to be bad, terrible for Hamas. So the night before, what did they choose to do? Print this garbage from Nicholas Kristof. Absolutely shameful media behavior. You cannot get any lower than this. How can Kristof keep his job? How can the New York Times not retract the piece, apologize, and fire everyone responsible for this insanity? If they don't, whatever shreds of credibility they have left will certainly evaporate. The Kristof piece is nothing but a blatant attempt to muddy the waters, to confuse, and to stir up even more hate against Jewish people abroad and here at home. And guess what? It worked. Last night, on the streets of Brooklyn, look at this, cut number 10. Get back! Get back! Video feed. Pro-Hamas, pro-Hezbollah radicals on the streets of America. If you're listening on the radio, they are attacking a young Jewish girl outside of a synagogue. There's repeated terrorism against Jewish people in New York City these days. New York Times, I hope you're proud of yourself. Where is the mayor of New York City today, by the way? As of 1 o'clock Eastern, nothing from Mamdani, who has repeatedly coddled and egged on this anti-Semitism that terrorizes the Jews on the streets of New York. Folks, do you really think someone trained dogs to rape people? Magical rape dogs? This is what the New York Times is selling you on behalf of terrorists who actually raped and mutilated young women and men, humiliated them, murdered them. Magical rape dogs. This is another IQ test. 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We'll take a break here on the Scott Jennings Show. 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
5: 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When you positively need the truth, this is where you come. 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
6: Tuesday, May the 12th, Common Sense for the American People. We check in on the latest with Iran. Yesterday, the president said the ceasefire is on life support. And later today, he leaves for China. I'm sure this will be a topic of conversation for him and President Xi. We're joined now by Lieutenant Colonel Tony Schaefer, retired U.S. Army Reserve Intelligence Officer, best-selling author, and current president of Project Sentinel. Tony, thanks for coming back on the show here. President is weighing military action. Yeah, thanks. The president weighing military action against Iran. I guess he's trying to decide whether he's going to have to drop a few more bombs to make sure these people know that we're serious. Is that the right call? Is it time to re-engage the military action here?
7: Yeah, we've never really stopped engaging. As a matter of fact, the Navy, as we speak, the Fifth Fleet, continues to conduct what I would say low-level combat operations focused on going after the IRGC, Boston Whaler, and smaller ships, trying to maintain control of the navigation channels. And yeah, I think, Scott, the only two options is to basically sit back and do nothing. And by the way, I think there's a reason why President Trump has not resumed combat operations. I think he wants to visit with Xi, President Xi, in China, because one of the notable things, we've talked about this on your show before, the Chinese depend on one-third of their oil, the domestic consumption of oil, one-third of it comes from Iran, from that region, primarily Iran. So the fact that all the ships that were full of Iranian oil have transited and made it to China, or those which tried to make it and didn't make it have been herded off, it tells me that there's going to be great economic pain that I think President Trump's going to try to leverage to try to get China to do something to help convince Iran to come to the table. So I think that's one of the prime reasons we haven't seen the resumption of combat operations to this point in time.
6: Yeah, I agree with you. And of course, the naval blockade has been successful at strangling the Iranian economy. They're losing hundreds of millions of dollars a day. They don't have anywhere to put this oil that they're pumping out of the ground. But we haven't really seen that change the regime's behavior yet. It may be that that, combined with some pressure from China, changes their behavior, but it may not. And so I suspect the president, over the next few days, is going to have to decide.

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4: 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Selling book, A Revolution of Common Sense. Here's Scott Jennings.
5: It is Tuesday, May the 12th. We're here in New York City, and a crazy story is circulating in New York and around the country about a man that was killed in the Chelsea subway station last week, 76-year-old Ross Falzone. He was pushed down the stairs in the subway by a man named Ramel Burke, who's 32 years old, a serial troublemaker who has been arrested four times since February. He had been in the Bellevue Hospital about an hour before he committed this crime. Shockingly, a few weeks ago, he had attacked another woman on the subway, and she had declined to press charges against him, and therefore he didn't get put in jail, and now he winds up killing someone on the subway. Our next guest is a writer for the Free Press named Kat Rosenfield. Kat is here because she has a story today, and the headline is a quote: "I don't want to put another black man in jail." And what we're talking about is the issue of suicidal empathy that is spreading among victims of crime. Kat, thanks for coming in here. Tell us about your piece. This story has captivated people around the country because, A, the person shouldn't have been out of jail, and B, if it hadn't been for this lady, he would have been in jail. Is that how you see it?
6: Yeah, to a certain extent. I mean, obviously, you know, the beginning of this is a systemic failure. This is somebody who was known to law enforcement, who had been in and out of custody, who had a history of violent behavior. And so the fact that he was released back onto the streets speaks to a breakdown happening within New York City's criminal justice system. But that said, victims' participation in the system is part of the system. And you do have this woman who was attacked by this man last month, and she declined to press charges for identitarian reasons. She's a young, one presumes, political progressive, and she was attacked by somebody who happens to be black. And so she didn't want to be seen as complicit in racism by putting a black man in prison. She sees him as a member of this sort of disprivileged, marginalized monolith who's in need of her compassion and her empathy and her protection. And because she did not want to participate in seeing justice done, now an innocent person is dead.
5: You write in your piece that her compassion was reserved for the man who tried to kill her. For herself and people like her, there was none to be spared. Another narrative for the pile. I won't press charges because the man who tried to kill me is the real victim in this equation, a victim of racism. Now, seems to me the real victim here is the person who got murdered, the 76-year-old guy who got pushed down the stairs. Do you think that the person in question here, the victim, the original victim, do you think she's feeling any regret about what she did in this case based on your reporting, just sort of based on your analysis of it?
6: Well,

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3: And you ain't black.
4: You're not with me, you ain't black. That Joe Biden says. And do we believe him? Joe Biden's got a close friend, James Clyburn, and he's suggesting that the Democrats are going to take matters in their own hands with regard to the court just because they don't like their decisions. I thought we believed in an independent judiciary. Barack Obama was talking about that this week. Let's play cut four, please, gentlemen.
5: I never thought I would see the day that the United States Supreme Court would be so openly partisan with what it's been doing. And I really believe, if you look at all of these decisions and you look at the history of the country, I think that Justice Roberts is going to take his place alongside some other infamous justices like Taney, who gave us the Dred Scott decision.
4: It's amazing. Justice Roberts, who has been a disappointment, I think, to a lot of conservatives and is a fairly moderate guy, he's the racist one. And yet I saw no backlash for this clip that we've kept around for me, and I appreciate it. Cut one, please, gentlemen. This is the real cut one.
6: Truly what America is all about, I think about the civil rights and voting rights movement and how Black Americans really created democracy in
7: this
6: country.
7: That's exactly right.
6: How they literally made something from nothing. It is just beyond me.
4: I mean, the Greeks would like a word. I mean, the stuff came from Greece. Developed in Rome, France even. They like the French, right? The Democrats? And then our founding fathers, of course, we can't give them any credit at all. Like, they get none because they were billionaire. Essentially billionaire, the richest men in the country, white males. So they must have been wrong. Oh, man. It's so racist. It's obviously racist. We all know this, right? So this is the state of play with these people. Because remember, if we say anything that is hurts their political party, hurts their political power, then it's illegitimate. That's the whole implication. Is that anything we stand for is illegitimate whenever we disagree with them. I caught this clip of Jim Comey, I think it was yesterday or the day before, on MS Now, which I thought was really interesting from one of the top lawfare guys, period, who truly took advantage of the lawfare superstructure to try to not only inflame the Russia collusion hoax, but then tried to use his power as FBI director to try to get a criminal inquiry into President Trump, as documented in my New York Times bestselling book, Breaking the Law. Let's play cut six, please.
8: I think it's just Donald Trump continuing to move through people until he finds those who will literally do whatever he says. Maybe he's found that with Mr. Blanchard. Maybe not. Maybe his standards will be too high, as apparently Pam Bondi's were, which is a bit of a shock.
9: He's saying something.
8: Yeah, and so she's apparently headed for some important private sector job we haven't heard about yet. That may be Mr. Blanchard's future, or maybe not. I don't know. But Donald Trump has a bottomless desire to gain revenge against those who've criticized him. And I'm not going to stop criticizing him because I think that's required if you care about America.
4: So gaining revenge. So what on earth would Donald Trump want revenge for? Does anyone ask that question? The fact that you guys tried to put him in jail and jail his family, and you guys raided his wife's underwear drawer without warning him as a former president. And you've created, I think, a climate where people will do anything, including commit murder, to try to get this guy out of power. And you were a part of it. So let's just ask that question. Now, do we want a vengeful president? Probably not. But overall, you got to understand it as a human being. When people take America's entire judicial system, as the Democrats did, and try to use it to weaponize it against him and his family so they can't have a bank account, Barron and Melania.

0: got debanked last year. They got kicked off a bank. Stuff's still going on. And it's only going to get worse if, forget about when he's out of office, if he loses the midterms. The Republicans lose the midterms, it's only going to get worse. Very noteworthy and disturbing. All right, let me start giving an Iran war update. The Trump is playing with, I think, a little more aggressive rhetoric. And I think it's a noteworthy thing because when you come back from the break, I'm going to break down some economic numbers as well. But let's play cut 11, please, gentlemen.
1: And likewise with Iran. I mean, yeah, we've wiped out their Navy, wiped out their Air Force. It's just a question of time. We don't have to rush anything. We have a blockade, which gives them no money, allows them no money. And we just can't let, you know, it's a very simple thing. Somebody said about policy, we cannot let them have a nuclear weapon because they'd use it. And if that goes off, you want to see a travesty. That would be unbelievable. So we can't let them have a nuclear weapon. And we won't. Yeah, we won't.
0: That's from the Sid and Friends in the Morning Show in WABC in New York. And when we come back from the break, we got some core inflation numbers out this morning. And as I predicted on yesterday's show, they're very bad. I mentioned this on the show. You guys might recall, daily listeners, people catch up on the Marlo podcast. I said, we are in for some really bad numbers next time we get inflation data. They're here. It's not good. And the longer this war drags on, the more inflation we're going to see. And the more inflation we're going to see, the more people are going to get disillusioned with the MAGA movement. So though I think Trump is righteous here, I think making sure that we get the rest of the nuclear dust, whatever it's called, is essential. But overall, there is a ticking clock. We've got to move quickly. I think the president knows this, but he's not saying it. I understand that. But we do have to move quickly to wrap this thing up, hopefully this week, but really aggressive conversation now coming from the president. We'll be right back with so much more.
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6: Good afternoon. Sunny skies, 80 degrees. I'm Mickey Whaley. President Trump is suggesting that Vice President J.D. Vance and Secretary of State Marco Rubio could form a dream team for the 2028 election. Here's the story from Mark Mayfield.
7: Trump asked attendees during a dinner in the Rose Garden with law enforcement officials on Monday which of the two they preferred.
8: Who likes J.D. Vance? Who likes Marco Rubio? All right. Sounds like a good ticket, J.D. That was a perfect ticket.
7: He emphasized that he was not endorsing anyone. Observers and strategists have long speculated about whether he might eventually support Vance, Rubio, or a joint ticket.
6: Republicans scored a victory Monday in the Supreme Court in the ongoing redistricting battle, Tammy Trujillo reports.
9: In a 6-3 ruling, the justices lifted a federal court's injunction against Alabama Republicans' congressional map, paving the way for it to be used in the 2026 midterms. The move gives Republicans a shot at picking up at least one extra House seat. The conservative justices agreed to allow Alabama to remove one of the state's two majority black districts. The court leaned on its earlier decision to void Louisiana's map, saying it relied too much on race.
6: Now you know what's going on. I'm Nikki Whaley on 660 AM The Answer.
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10: An accident now in Arlington, 360 northbound. This is diverting traffic between Six Flags Drive and I-30, so that is sitting solid from Randall Mill. We've got one Alito, 30 eastbound at Link Crest, and that stop and go from Walsh Ranch Parkway. Also still the Johnson County closure, 35W southbound at FM 917. That's going to stop and go from Bethesda. You could use 174 Wilshire over to 67 as an alternate. I'm Katie London with your DFW traffic.
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0: Yeah, I was looking at Nitya Raman, who is the now running in third place for the LA mayoral race, accusing Spencer Pratt of representing fascism. His house burned down, and he's righteously indignant about saving the city from woke leftists and the unions that have destroyed it. And thus, she calls him a fascist. So all it is, just racist fascist, all they got, nothing else. And I'm convinced that most of the American public reject this stuff. All right, before we get into some of that CPI data that I promise I would bring up, though it brings me no joy to report bad news to you guys, I did have one cut that was sent to me. This is apparently Alexandria Ocasio-Cortez preaching at Raphael Warnock's church. This is sight unseen. We're hearing this for the first time together, unless you saw this on the Breitbart social feeds earlier, but I thought this is too good. Let's try it out. Cut 12, gentlemen.
13: We are not divided by state. We are united by our humanity and common citizenship. Because no man can grant us our humanity. No law can erase it. No king, no system, and no president can strip it away, Ebenezer. Because it is not given by man. It is ordained by God.
0: That's amazing that she gets into that. Preacher voice is just bad acting. I mean, she just, is it just theater kids taking over the Democrat Party? Is that what it is? I think this theory has been postulated before. I'm going to read to you some of it because sometimes it's even better when you read what is said. This is the transcript. We are united by our humanity and common citizenship. Does that mean anything to any of you in the audience? Is there one person in my audience where that statement would resonate? Because no man can grant us our humanity. Is there any of you who disagree with that? Is there one person? Is that a remotely controversial statement? No law can erase it. No king. Oh, nice. Good reference there. No system and no president can strip it away, Ebenezer. So you guys can explain the Ebenezer reference to me, but I had no idea that AOC was big into quoting scripture. Maybe she's talking to a guy named Ebenezer. Like, I don't know. I don't trust that she's pulling some sort of a brilliant Bible passage. because it is not given by man, it is ordained by God. Does someone lose their humanity if they lose the ability to draw race-based congressional districts? That's the question I have for you. Are there no humanity because we can't subdivide our congressional districts based off of people's skin tone? Does that mean black people are being treated less like human, or in my opinion, treated more like human instead of like pawns for Democrat ambitious people like AOC? As I keep making this point, guys, they have normalized violence. They've normalized all this racial rhetoric. Now a third of Democrats think the White House Correspondents' Dinner shooting attempt was staged, according to latest data. 25% of very liberal Americans, according to YouGov, say violence can be justified to achieve political goals. Only 3% of conservatives, I think that number should be zero. I wish it was zero. I disavow all political violence. But 25% of very liberals in this country now think violence is okay. Maybe that number is higher. That's just the amount of people who would admit it to a pollster. Though, all not good. All right, speaking of not good, the consumer price index, CPI, inflation report, I warned about this yesterday, and the numbers were even worse than I warned about. Price rose 0.6% April after a 0.9% jump in March. So we had a readjustment higher in March. This is a sharp acceleration in inflation. CPI rose 3.8%, up from 3.3% in March. Core inflation also worsened. This is now it's 0.4%, twice the pace of the two prior months. Year-over-year core rate rose to 2.8, up from 2.6. Energy is the biggest driver, of course, due to the Iran oil issues. And by the way, those of you who are out in California, as I am, we're going to see a huge spike in gas prices, already approaching $7, and it's going to go up a lot from here. First of all, always goes up when they switch to that summer mix, the summer blend. But also, we just got our last shipment of oil from the Strait of Hormuz, and because California is retarded when it comes to its energy policy, we are the single most reliant state on Gulf oil. So every other state in the union relies more on oil and resources from America and from more allied Western countries. And we're the ones who retardedly get so much of our oil from Iran. And all this is to stick it to the American energy industry. But it really what it does is it just sticks it to the taxpayers and it makes us vulnerable. And so we are not getting any more oil from them anytime soon. So look for your gas prices to go up. And I'm talking specifically to myself here, all my giant cars that I have to drive around in. All right. So energy, biggest driver of that, 3.8% from April. This is more than 40% of the overall inflation. Food prices are also hot. Shelter inflation is hot. It also hurts the prospect of a Fed rate cut, which we all would like to see the rates come down, another couple more cuts. We at Breitbart have been calling for this for a long time, though very poorly. It's all war in Iran related. Energy is the biggest thing, gas and oil, that's what it's about. And it's also spreading throughout the rest of the economy because, as we talk about, when I give me those Lear Capital ads, I'm not joking about this, is that once it starts with the oil, it just trickles everywhere. Everywhere throughout the economy is affected by this. So it's why it's imperative we wrap this thing up. Trump is giving us confidence that it can happen. And then alternately, he's just kind of giving and taking with some of the commentary. I had one more Trump cut talking about Iran cut I want to play. Let's play cut three, please, guys. I'm sorry, seven. Cut seven, guys, seven.
14: For the time being, the ceasefire remains in place.
15: It's unbelievably weak, I would say. I would call it the weakest right now. After reading that piece of garbage they sent us, I didn't even finish reading it. I said, I'm not going to waste my time reading it. I would say it's one of the weakest right now. It's on life support. They understand these are all medical people. Dr. Oz, life support is not a good thing. Do you agree?
16: Bad prognostic.
15: I would say the ceasefire is on massive life support, where the doctor walks in and says, sir, your loved one has approximately a 1% chance of living.
0: So he's saying that Iran's response to his latest peace proposal was garbage, and he's acting very confident that it's not going to make a difference. We're gonna get there on our own timetable. I hope he's right. It's setting himself up for a really historic weekend or end of the week in China, where perhaps we could get to a peace that China helps broker. That's what I think is best case scenario, and we'll go from there. Producer Daniel says that the Ebenezer reference was a reference to Ebenezer Baptist Church, which I guess is where she was at. Okay, there you go. So there is a logic to her just shout out Ebenezer in the middle of the of her rant, AOC. So thank you, Daniel, for that. We love correction on the show. That one, I will not sentence myself to Dennis's chastisement facilities that he built for that one. That was a very minor error, and happy to get the correction in on the show. Okay, speaking of China, a woman named Eileen Wang, who is the former mayor of Arcadia, California, is going to plead guilty as a illegal agent for the People's Republic of China. She took a plea deal on May 11th yesterday. Wang admitted that she worked with Chinese officials between 2020 and 2022 to run a propaganda website called the U.S. News Center. So this is when she's on the city council and then ran for mayor, was elected. Site posed as a news source for Chinese Americans to publish pro-China propaganda while she was on the rise in American political circles. She worked with her husband on this. And collaborating with all sorts of Chinese contacts has been revealed. She published articles denying genocide and forced labor in Xinjiang. That's the Uyghur genocide we're talking about. And she was praised by the Chinese for executing quickly. One of her handlers said, "So fast, thank you everyone, and thank you leader," to her. Oh no, she replied, "Thank you leader." Ooh. So basically doing the bidding of the Chinese, got all the way up to mayor of a relatively large city in the Southland of California. And so here's the point here. Legal consequence, she could get 10 years in prison. She's released on $25,000 bond. Her passports have been surrendered. So she's not supposed to contact Chinese officials, but who knows? Here's the point. How widespread is this? How many cities is this going on? In states like California, in states like Minnesota, where we have no sense of whether or not any sort of fraud is being investigated, because ironically, sometimes when you find the fraud, it exposes the people who are in government who allowed the fraud to develop. So California will never look into this stuff. Is Gavin Newsom, the governor, going to be held accountable? Is the supermajority of Democrats in California, do they bear any responsibility for this going on all on their watch and no one noticing? We're right here. We didn't notice. No, there's some sort of a Chinese propagandist who is literally running a city in America. So will this be the tip of the iceberg? Will this be the sort of thing that we start looking into and investigating at a deep level? We're ostensibly in power in this country, so hopefully that's the case. It sounds like Dr. Oz is concerned about this. He runs Medicare and Medicaid. He was on Fox talking about something similar. I want to share this. Cut 8, please.
16: There are many foreign governors that are getting taxpayer dollars and taking advantage of taxpayers. Tell me about what you found.
17: Well, we've got Russian government involvement, we believe, in Los Angeles. We got the Chinese government involved in a big fraud ring in New York. And of course, the Cuban connection that you mentioned was pointed out to me by the former mayor of Miami, Francis Suarez, who pointed out that, we've got twice as many durable medical equipment suppliers. They sell wheelchairs and canes, twice as many as there are McDonald's in South Florida. And the owners all seem to be Cuban, and they flee back to Cuba with the money when we come after them.
0: Yeah, it's good stuff. So it looks like he's looking at fraud, both suspecting Russians, Cubans, as well as the Chinese, but it just sounds like a lot. And that's why we need to take stuff seriously. It seems like the crackdown on fraud that's taking place throughout the country is refreshing. And it's the sort of thing where it's going to take a lot of time, and we need to have a little more opportunity to work beyond just a year and a half before people start check out and start getting offended. And so that's why I feel like staying the course is the main thing, not being discouraged, not being doomers, and trying to make sure that we're doing as much as we can to get the word out. Because we know that once the word gets out, then we have a real chance of change taking place, because a lot of people, we have free speech in this country, will be convinced if we spend the time to reach them and to explain them that these things are happening, it's not okay. And a lot of the people presiding over it are people in the Democrat left. One thing that's really interesting to track is with this LA mayoral race that has captivated the attention, at least of the online world. Now there's a mayoral debate that is being canceled because Karen Bass and Nitya Raman have pulled out. So Spencer Pratt's campaign means that the people who are running the Democrat Party in this city will not talk. They will not go out there. And this is the nature of what I've been saying about the Democrats. The more they're out there, the worse they do. They're thought of more poorly the more out there they are, the more present they are in the conversation. It actually hurts them. to the point where they cannot debate. And a lot of people online on the accounts that I follow are suggesting that this is some sort of a victory and it means that Spencer Pratt is going to win. It doesn't mean any of that stuff. It's the right strategy. If you're a retard like Karen Bass, it doesn't make sense for you to go create a bunch of sound bites when you're speaking off the cuff and you're getting torched by a guy who's way smarter than you, has way more command of the facts, and is way more aggressive than you. She doesn't even know what she's talking about half the time. So why would she give him a bunch of sound bites? And so why would he participate? He's now running pretty far ahead of Nichiraman, who's now in third place, when she's not been able to consolidate the union vote. So this has been the approach. Remember, Kamala Harris doing very well in the Democrat primary because she's not present. That is something very telling about how weak they are right now. We'll be right back.
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10: Still the Arlington accident closing 360 northbound between Six Flags Drive and I-30. So that is stop back from Abrams. So a delay of about 20 minutes. In Fort Worth, there's a North Loop 820 westbound accident right after Marine Creek. And that's stopping you from Old Decatur. Also still have one I-30 eastbound at Link Crest, causing a 15-minute slowdown from Walsh Ranch. I'm Katie London with your DFW traffic.
6: Clear skies tonight, a low of 62. Gorgeous week. Plenty of sunshine tomorrow, a high of 88. Going to be windy on Thursday, sunny, a high near 91. Strong winds on Friday, up to 30 miles an hour. Plenty of sunshine, a high of 90. A breezy Saturday, partly cloudy, a high of 89. And sunny Sunday, a high of 92. 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
0: Enjoy the team here on the Marlowe Show. Greg Evans, our executive producer. Sean McConnell runs the board. Roger Wicker Jr., Rick Locke, Ira Chali, Matt Sybil, Brandon Couples, Misty Callahan, John Cascio, and the self-appointed ombudsman of the show, Daniel West, all pitch in. And we appreciate that. We've got some good stuff cooking on the Marlowe podcast feed. I'm taping with Brandon Gill later today, fan favorite. I'll try to share some of that on the live show. He's maybe the star of the Congress at this point in time for us. And God willing, Robert Kennedy tomorrow for a long taping. It looks pretty good. Secret Service is coming in here to check stuff out. So hopefully that's going to happen. I've been wanting that one for a year. So that will be very good. It's also interesting to track what is happening in terms of the lead up to this China summit with Trump and Xi Jinping, which could be historic. We just got word just now the U.S. has now issued new sanctions on Iran's oil shipments to China. And this is great news. Like, this is the exact type of stuff that we want to see, because Trump likes to do these power moves, and then he'll be very polite in person. He'll be very cordial in person. But behind the scenes, he understands power dynamics better than anyone I've ever met. One other thing is positive coming from the Trump administration. The Department of State tweeted this out, and I honestly cannot believe it, that this was the language from the at State Department Twitter account on X, the Everything app. Last week, the United States refused to participate in the UN's review of the Global Compact on Migration. The United States objects to the Global Compact on Migration and UN effort to facilitate replacement migration to the United States and our Western allies. The thought that when we were tracking President Trump's rise in 2015 at Breitbart, and everyone thought we were nuts that we were on this, that we would be getting the U.S. State Department flat out saying that we're rejecting the UN's Global Compact on Migration because they're trying to use migration to replace people in the United States and our Western allies. That would have been completely unthinkable, that sort of language would be coming from our State Department. And we're here, and we should celebrate it and not just only get bogged down with the one or two things that we don't think are good enough. I was also thinking about this. I wonder if we inspired this article at Breitbart, because we had a story 2 days ago, so a day before a tweet went out, that over 500,000 migrants in waiting in Libya to cross into Europe. And so Greek ministers are becoming increasingly MAGA. We've been doing a lot of reporting from Greece. And they're very much aligned with President Trump's vision at the moment for that country. And they're saying they don't want to get flooded right now. They can't handle it. They're all going broke. They're all losing their culture, and they don't like it. So just note that is perhaps what inspired the State Department tweet, but we love it. We love to see it, and we should be taking all of our power back, all of our sovereignty back, away from the UN globalist elite. Here's one that you will hear about later today, if you have not already, but I will just put a marker on it of something of interest. Probably could do a whole show on this. But Nicholas Kristof, who is a fabulist, who's been an apologist for the North Korean regime and all sorts of odd stuff at the New York Times, he's written a piece that says The Silence That Meets the Rape of Palestinians, where he literally accuses Israelis of training rape dogs, literally dogs to rape prisoners. So this is in the piece. And it got published in New York Times in the opinion section. They don't have reporting on this in the news section, which is very noteworthy when they're only doing the opinion, not doing the news. But in the opinion section, they've got a piece where he is showing a pattern of widespread Israeli sexual violence, including Israel training dogs to rape Palestinian prisoners. And I will ask you, how many of you believe there is even a modicum of truth to that? I think that's a good litmus test to see how nuts your friends and family are. Ask them, do you believe that Israel is training rape dogs to rape Palestinian prisoners? Because that might be a good sense, give you a clear idea of whether or not you might be dealing with an anti-Semitic person. Because if they say, yeah, I buy it. I buy that they're training rape dogs. Like, they get a lot of time on their hands training rape dogs. That's good, yeah. Rape dog gangs. That's real. That's a real thing. Got published in the New York Times. Just to let you know why I wrote Breaking the News, my first book, show you the New York Times, really bad place. So much also going on at Breitbart News. The big event yesterday with Doug Burgum. I got a bunch of clips I pulled for you guys, and I'm not going to get to nearly all that I want to share. But let's share this one on California, which I thought was very related to everything else we're talking about today. Cut 10.
2: California's leading in a couple things. They're going to lead in highest energy prices. They're going to lead in the highest taxes, and then they're going to lead in out-migration. Those are three things, and I'm not being sarcastic. That's just all true. And, of course, the last thing I'll say is at the time of this recent conflict with Iran, California was the only state that was dependent on oil coming through the Strait of Hormuz. 60%, 2 out of 3 barrels of oil comes into California by ship. They've blocked every pipeline. They've blocked transmission lines. They've turned themselves proudly into an energy island. And then they're complaining, you know, to this administration about their high energy prices.
0: What's a shame about our partisan era is, wouldn't you think that even California Democrats would love to hear that information? But they probably will not, because they see the big B in the background and they reject it. And that's very unfortunate. They shouldn't. We got the facts here, Breitbart News. Go in peace to love and serve the Lord.
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1: President Trump is downplaying differences he may have with President Xi Jinping of China as he heads to Beijing for high-level talks. He says he plans to hold a very long talk with Xi about the war in Iran. Consumer prices climbed sharply again last month as a 10-week war with Iran pushed energy prices higher.
9: The Labor Department reported Tuesday that its consumer price index rose 3.8% from April 2025. On a month-to-month basis, April prices were up 0.6% from March, as gasoline prices rose 5.4%. Excluding volatile food and energy costs, so-called consumer core prices were up 0.4% last month from March and 2.8% from April of 2025, relatively modest readings that suggest the energy price burst isn't yet spilling over much into other prices. Bernie Bennett in Washington.
1: On Wall Street, the Dow is up 84 points, the NASDAQ down 167, and this is SRN News.
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6: Good afternoon, sunny skies, 82 degrees. I'm Nikki Whaley. Two suspects in a Dallas shooting last week that killed an unborn child faced deportation. ICE says Yeremy Aliman and Keener Calero-Jiren were both in the country illegally. Aliman and Calero-Jiren are charged with capital murder and several other felonies. They reportedly shot a pregnant girl whose unborn child died after an emergency C-section. The victim's grandmother says the girl is 17 years old. ICE says Calero-Jiren is a Nicaraguan national and Aliman is a citizen of Honduras. Red Oak residents are pushing back hard against a proposed data center in the area. More than 800 acres of ag land would need to be rezoned to make room for the project. Monday evening's meeting of the Red Oak City Council filled the room to capacity with another 70 people waiting outside. Opponents of the project raised the usual concerns about power demand, which are legit, water usage, and noise. City leaders claimed the data center wouldn't draw on the city water supply and would generate millions in tax revenue. The project's opponents are not convinced. A new report says Texas public schools have about 76,000 fewer students enrolled this year for the first non-pandemic decline in nearly 40 years. Now you know what's going on. I'm Nikki Whaley on 660 AM The Answer.
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10: So the Arlington accident closing 360 northbound between Six Flags Drive and I-30. So that is stopped back from Abrams. So a delay of about 20 minutes. In Fort Worth, there's a North Loop 820 westbound accident right after Marine Creek, and that's stopping you from Old Decatur. Also still have one I-30 eastbound at Link Crest, causing a 15-minute slowdown from Walsh Ranch. I'm Katie London with your DFW traffic.
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0: Stocks Now app. He's president of Gunderson Capital Management. Here is professional money manager, Bill Gunderson.
1: And welcome to the Tuesday. It is the Taco Tuesday edition of the Best Stocks Now show with professional money manager, Bill Gunderson of Gunderson Capital Management. I'm here with Barry Kite, our chartered financial analyst. And oil up, market down. It's as simple as that. That's been the equation here recently. We've got the Dow down right now 300 points as peace remains elusive in the Middle East. It seems like I've been saying that all my life. The Dow is down 60 basis points. The NASDAQ is down 81 basis points. Some weakness in the chips. You know what, Barry? Everything that's been way up recently is down a little bit today. That's the way it goes when oil goes up. The NASDAQ is down 81 basis points. The S&P is down 42 or 57 basis points. And here is the biggest factor driving the market today. Oil is back above $100 per barrel. As it just doesn't seem that Iran can ever deal in good faith, ever. Crude oil is up 3.7% to 101.72. Gold is down 62 basis points. The 10-year is rising a little bit on, you know, the inflation report came in line, but I'll get Barry's comments on that in a minute. The 10-year is up to 4.45% this morning. So welcome to today's Best Stocks Now show with professional money manager Bill Gunderson. 26 years in the saddle. Oh, yeah, I've got a few saddle sores, sure. And we've had some rough days in the market along the way. But when I got in, the Dow was at 3,000, and now it's at 50,000. So I can't do too much complaining. And we are having a very, very, very, very good year here so far in 2026, maybe one of our best years ever. But we do have a little bit of a downdraft in the market today. Yesterday, we had pretty much a flat day. We had a good day yesterday. We were up almost 1% as the memory. Remember the memory stocks. They tell us to remember the Alamo, but don't forget Micron. Don't forget Samsung. Don't forget HK Hynix, whatever that is, over in South Korea. And, you know, your biggest problem is the Iran-U.S. talks fizzle. They fizzle, Barry. Ever have anything fizzle on you? Yes. Things fizzle over time. I don't like that fizzling sound.
2: I didn't have high hopes. I mean, we mentioned that, you know, they're not even really negotiators. It's doesn't seem like you know, they really want a deal. I don't know another way to put it at this point.
1: No, the fragile month-long ceasefire between the U.S. and Iran reached a critical juncture Monday, with President Donald Trump declaring the agreement on massive life support after dismissing Tehran's latest peace proposal. And, you know, and Iran will never, ever address the elephant in the room, which is the enrichment of a rare earth mineral called uranium. And they are hell-bent on getting a nuclear weapon and using it on people they don't like, on people that don't agree with them. And President Trump and others, Obama tried to stop them too, but he made a deal with no teeth in it whatsoever. And it just can't happen. It just can't happen because they will use it. I just don't see any way that they're building that for peaceful purposes. Well, okay, we have that. There is that. There's seemingly no progress whatsoever in the Iran talks. The best proxy for that, Barry, is looking at oil prices every day, right? Because oil prices fluctuate mightily. Yeah,
2: based on the news over there,
1: right? Yeah, based on the news out of the Middle East. So with oil up 3.5% today and above $100 a barrel again, that means things are not going well in the Middle East. And I would just say that the next shoe to drop, or is it the next bomb or bombs to drop, will be, you know, if they won't listen to negotiation, maybe they'll listen to explosions and decimation and death and everything else that comes with that. That just seems to be where we're headed with all of this. Now, this is not the only big world story in the news this week. President Donald Trump is set to travel to China this week. China, okay? He hasn't been to China in a long time with his friend Xi Jinping for a highly anticipated summit. He's invited CEOs of some of the biggest U.S. companies to join his trip. Barry, did we get our? Would you check with Jennifer to see if I got my invitation to fly over there on Air Force One?
2: And you know who didn't get an invitation? By
1: I
2: the
1: saw
2: way.
1: That Jensen Huang was
2: right.
1: invited.
2: Yes.
1: Was that a you know?
2: I saw it. I think he said he would like to go. I think he said he would like to accompany him. I don't know if it you know if it's a snub or a bit of a fizzle. Who knows? Right, but he said that he was willing to go, so I don't think it was any kind of schedule issue, but yeah, it's just an interesting person to leave off the list.
1: Yes, and there is a lot of controversy around right. not letting China have the NVIDIA chips, and he probably figures that Wang would be doing deals in the men's room with you know the buyers from China for those chips, so I think it's over the sensitivity of the chips. I think he likes Jensen Huang just fine, but that sensitivity. The CEOs that are going,
2: yeah. Do we have a list of those? I was curious.
1: Yes, Bill Gunderson, Gunderson Capital Man. No. I'm not on the list yet. Someone needs to call the White House that has some poll. Tesla's Elon Musk, that's his old friend there, Donald Trump's old friend, Elon. Apple's Tim Cook, BlackRock's Larry Fink, Boeing's Kelly Ortberg, according to multiple media reports. Other invited execs are Meta President Dina Powell-McCormick, Micron Technology, Sanjay Mehrotra, hey, Qualcomm's Cristiano Amon, GE Aerospace, Larry Culp, there's my guy right there, Larry Culp, Blackstone's Stephen Schwartzman, Citigroup's Jane Fraser, Goldman Sachs, David Solomon, Coherent. That's interesting. I've been watching that Coherent stock just fly recently. Jim Anderson. Illumina, who basically came up, cracked the, they were the holy grail for putting together our whole DNA. Illumina's Jacob Thiessen, MasterCard. Well, don't leave home without it. MasterCard's Michael Miebach. And Visa's Ryan McInerney. And one last one, Cargill. Cargill, which is a grain company, Brian Sykes. Jensen Huang is the one that is not on. What is Trump expecting to get out of this China trip? Well, he wants a tactical truce. He wants an extension of last year's rare earth elements agreement. He wants some additional trade commitments. Hey, buy our soybeans, would you? Possibly new agreements related to the U.S. exports of agricultural products or energy. Hey, China, why are you buying your energy from Iran? We can buy it from Texas, from Louisiana, from the U.S. That would be a nice gesture as a trading partner. And he'd also like to see some ongoing communication and coordination on trade and finance issues. So, yes, I mean, that's going to be a big deal. I think they leave Thursday. I think. Maybe it's Wednesday. I'm not sure. And, you know, the guy has a lot of plates spinning in the air at any given point in time. I'm just about two blocks from Trump Tower here. I walked in there on Sunday and looked at the escalator that he came down. And just thinking of all that's happened since then. During that time, and of course there's a lot of pictures in there in that lobby of Trump Tower and all this and that. There's not real heavy security, just anybody can really walk into that lobby, Barry, I believe. I don't remember going through any kind of a bomb detector or anything.
2: Yeah, they got the gift shop in there, too, you walk in.
1: Yeah, you know what? At one time, I had some Trump cologne that I got. It says... spray it on you for success. And I thought, well, maybe that'll work. I sprayed some on me. The cats wouldn't come near me for a week. And, yeah, maybe. I mean, the success part worked. And I sprayed some on a friend of mine who does not like Trump at all. And he started sneezing. And he goes, don't spray that on me, Bill. No! It was Trump. Trump cologne. Dressed for success. We'll come back and we're going to talk. Barry's going to talk about the CPI because that's right up his alley. I just pay those high prices. He knows why. We'll be back in a moment.
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0: It came in line, but what was your take on it?
1: Yeah, I mean, we gotta, you know, you kind of, it's always, you know, got to break it out really between two numbers, right? You always hear the core number, which strips out food and energy. I always joke around, the core number strips out all the stuff we have to have,
2: yeah,
1: right?
2: Exactly.
1: Food and energy, but, yeah. And of course, you know, the top line number is what, you know, is getting a lot of, obviously, the headline today. You know, and you know, in reality, to me, it's the core, you know, that is kind of the more worrisome. You had,
0: yeah,
1: you know,
0: definitely,
1: because the core, you know, rose 0.4% month over month. It was assumed to be 0.3%. It's double what it was in March. And if you look at it on a year over year basis, it's 2.8% core number. I think consensus was 2.7, so came in a little hotter than expected, and that number is you know, the Fed's trying to target a 2% core number at least over the long term. So and now obviously this is going to bring, you know, continue to bring questions in. Is there going to be a rate cut in, you know, in 2026?
0: Or a rate hike? No, they're talking about a rate hike now.
1: Right, right. Well, you know, I'll say the funny thing is on the headline number, I actually thought it was not as bad because, you know, it actually came in 0.6% month over month. It was, you know, that number was 0.9% last month. So it actually, the month over month number actually went down on the top line, at the top line of the report. And of course, you know, we know what the biggest culprit was is energy. It accounted for 40% of the increase this you know, this month. So,
0: yeah,
1: you know, the long story
0: it's
1: short
0: temporary.
1: Is it transitory, right?
0: I think so.
1: You said temporary. I like the word temporary better than transitory.
0: I think we have the military to defeat Iran and bring them to their knees if that's what they want. I think, yeah. The other one, though, that was worrisome to me, and of course, I experienced this last night as I booked my tickets for Minnesota.
1: Yeah. Airline
0: fares up 21% from a year ago. That's a huge increase. And I did learn we were going to go to Dallas after Minnesota on Monday. You know, like we were going to go there in June. And I found out that they're going to have major World Cup games there in
1: Dallas.
0: Yeah,
1: I think they're hosting the most World Cup matches, actually.
0: Yeah, so that ain't going to work.
1: Yeah.
0: And I don't know if San Jose will have to check to see. That would be my next
1: I know they've got a few matches for sure at Levi's.
0: Well,
1: Stadium,
0: I mean, I would think at that Levi's Stadium,
1: yeah,
0: right by where we stay, that could be an issue. And I don't know about Cleveland. Maybe we end up in Bloomfield Hills, Michigan, or we end up in Cleveland or Atlanta if the others are going to be snooty like that. And
1: Atlanta has a few World Cup matches, too.
0: I would think so. They had the Olympics.
1: Yeah,
0: I would think Atlanta. So our decision may be very easy.
1: Yeah,
0: at the end of the day.
1: Apparently,
0: okay,
1: apparently, we just need to pull my 14 and 11 year old boys, and they can tell us where all the World Cup
0: matches
1: are going
0: to
1: be.
0: Why don't you take them to a game, Barry? The yeah, tickets are real cheap.
1: You know? Oh yeah, real cheap.
0: You get one on StubHub. Okay, here's the other one. The food category with the biggest jump in prices compared to a year ago was uncooked ground beef. Well, I don't eat uncooked ground beef, so does that apply to me? It was up 14.5% year over year.
1: Yeah, wouldn't it?
0: I've noticed that, like, just a chub of ground beef nowadays is like $7-$8. It's ridiculous. Uncooked beef roast, which I like mine cooked a little bit. You know, at least the rare temperature, or up 17.8, and an uncooked beef steak. I know a guy that he likes his steaks uncooked. Okay.
1: Taking chances.
0: Yeah, up 16.1%. So, you know, that beef is just unbelievable. Where's the beef? Well, the beef is the guy that has to eat it. How about these restaurants now? I mean, you're paying $80 to $90 for a filet mignon. Maybe not where you eat, I don't know, but some of the places. $80 to $90 for this little piece of meat. Oh, that's just insane. Now, I'll tell you another idea that's been floated, and I don't know if it's going to go anywhere, but, you know, Trump has mentioned doing a federal gas tax holiday.
1: Right, yeah.
0: And I

0: I don't think the federal tax. I'm thinking it's like it's 15 cents or something.
1: It is. I looked it up last night. I was actually curious. I think it's like 14.8 cents or something like that.
0: Yeah, so that wouldn't make a hill of beans difference driving a big SUV, gas guzzling, and a boat with two engines that goes 40 miles an hour, gets 1 mile to the gallon. 14 cents, that's not going to help very much. I don't think that's going anywhere. And that, of course, goes to the highway tax, whatever, the Highway Beautification Act or whatever.
1: We'll just have a few more potholes, a little less, slow down that interstate construction a little longer.
0: Yes. Okay, Dan Niles, he's one of the guys I do listen to out there. I think he was with Wedbush, wasn't he, before this? And then
1: Niles.
0: Okay.
1: Yeah, I'm not sure. I know.
0: He was with somebody. Now he's on his own, Niles Investment Management. He says, and I totally agree with this, because he was there in 2000 when we had the dot-com bubble, and I was there in 2000 during the dot-com bubble, and he emphasized the fact that there's a key difference. This time, with the AI bubble, there's fundamental growth backing the surge.
1: There's actual earnings and cash.
0: Yes, and phenomenal. I would say that the major story with my newsletter now for a couple of years has been just the explosion in earnings, bottom line earnings. It's been something that I have never witnessed. Now, I didn't witness that in the year 2000 because there weren't any earnings. It was all, we're going to have a website open on Monday and we'll be selling our product on Monday. And the stock goes up 80% on that news. There was no fundamentals to back that up. He says you can be in a bubble maybe, but I still have it inflate a lot more before you get to the end of that. I totally agree with that. And you know what? I don't think we're in a bubble. When I do the math on the forward PE of the market at 21 and the kind of growth that we're expecting over the next couple of years, I don't think we're in a bubble. I think we're at an elevated valuation, but we're definitely not in a bubble. A bubble was what Bitcoin was in when it got to 125. A bubble was what Avis Rent-A-Car was in when it got to 300. Those are bubbles. And this S&P 500, look, the consensus target price on the S&P 500 12 months from now is 8,400. And we're currently at 7,300? So, no, we're not in a bubble. And, yes, the fundamentals support a higher market going forward. When we come back, Broadcom is going to be in the spotlight, along with a very important LNG, liquid natural gas stock that we own that is in the news today. This is the Best Stocks Now show. We'll be right back.
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3: Good afternoon, sunny skies, 82 degrees. I'm Nikki Whaley. President Trump is optimistic about his official state visit to China. Before departing the White House for his long trip, Trump says he expected to have a long talk about Iran with Chinese President Xi Jinping.
4: I think he's been relatively good, to be honest with you. You look at the blockade, no problem. They get a lot of their oil from that area. We've had no problem, and he's been a friend of mine. He's been somebody that we get along with.
3: China and Iran have a close strategic partnership. Trump, the president, describes Xi as a good friend. He says exciting things are going to happen when they meet. Other topics expected to be on the table is the future of Taiwan, trade, and artificial intelligence. Trump will be accompanied by 16 CEOs on his trip to China, including Elon Musk and Apple's Tim Cook. Household debt is climbing to a record high. According to the Federal Reserve Bank of New York, household debt reached $18.8 trillion in the first quarter of this year, and the record debt levels come as Americans face rising inflation. The New York Fed reported that mortgage balances climbed over $13 trillion. Now you know what's going on. I'm Nikki Whaley on 660 AM The Answer.
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5: In Arlington, northbound 360 is closed between Six Flags Drive and 30 due to a wreck. There's a 10-minute delay from Division. And in Dallas, there's a disabled vehicle on southbound 35 at Wycliffe. The left center lane's blocked, and there's a 5-minute delay from 183. I'm Junior Caruso with your DFW traffic.
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7: President Trump doesn't trust backstabbing rhino Chip Roy because Chip Roy betrayed MAGA. Roy backed Liz Cheney and pushed to impeach President Trump.
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7: Then Chip Roy helped illegal aliens avoid deportation. And Roy even supported perverts and predators by siding with Gavin Newsom and the trans lobby to push transgender surgeries for children. When we fought back, Roy told MAGA voters,
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7: MAGA Mays Middleton stood with President Trump against perverts and predators, stopped radical transgender surgeries for kids, banned men from girls' sports, kicked trans perverts out of women's restrooms, and MAGA Mays banned radical Muslim groups from buying property in Texas and is stopping Sharia law in Islamic enclaves. That's why President Trump called Mays a MAGA champion with a conservative record that is second to none. MAGA Mays Middleton for Texas Attorney General.
10: Political ad paid for by the Mays Middleton campaign.
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0: Welcome back here to the second half of today's Best Docs Now show with a little downdraft going on. Really nothing happening constructive in the Middle East towards peace talks with Iran. And that's driving oil up over $100 per barrel to $101. And that always drives the market down. And I would say that the inflation report also is impacting the market a bit today. It wasn't unexpected, but, you know, like one-tenth higher than expected. And you know, the food prices, that's kind of worrisome. That shouldn't be going up like it is. Something's got to be done there. We don't seem to have a solution there to the cattle industry. Okay.
1: Here's fertilizer cost. I mean,
0: diesel prices
1: are going up.
0: Yeah.
1: You know, fertilizer cost is a big one now, especially for farmers. But
0: yes, you got to grow the alfalfa. And the feed, that's part of the feed, and it goes right up the chain. Okay, the weird story of the day, GameStop trying to buy eBay. That seems like, you know what, eBay's way better company than GameStop is. Why would eBay want to be bought out by GameStop? But he's making a run at it, CEO Ryan Cohen. The deal has already been rejected. They say it's neither credible nor attractive. Okay. Well, you don't want a deal that's going to fizzle eventually, Barry. If it's not credible nor attractive, eventually it fizzles. You know,
1: that's right? The word of the day, right?
0: Yes. Unattractive plus, what was the other word he used? Credible equals fizzle. That's Einstein wrote that on the chalkboard. I'm a guy that always talks about my losers in the market. We've talked about our winners and we crow, but you know, from time to time, things happen in the market. Now, luckily, this disaster du jour is a very tiny position. It's in our emerging growth portfolio, which is our most aggressive, high-flying, far-flung portfolio that we have. And we have a very little bit of money in it. A lot of times people will want to sprinkle in a little bit of that in their growth portfolio. We've had some major winners over the year. But today we have one that's giving me some heartburn. I'm lucky I bought some Xanax. No, not Xanax. That's that bad stuff. No, I got some...
2: Zantac.
0: No, yeah, Zantac. Zantac. Yeah. You don't want to be taking Xanax for a heartburn. You'll forget your middle name. Power Solutions is down 34% today. Was that your pick, Barry, or was that my pick? I don't know. I think it was the protege. It was Gavin's
2: junior analyst selection.
0: Yeah. It's in all the right places. Is, you know, they provide power for data centers, and they're in that space. But they came up with a less than attractive and less than credible, and the stock is fizzling, down 34%. Now, let me say something about that. You talk about risk in the market. How do you mitigate risk? Well, one, especially in a very aggressive account, this is not one where you'd want to own one stock in the emerging growth portfolio. This represents a 3% overall position in said portfolio. So if you do the math, if the stock goes to zero, which is not going to do that, it's still a $1.5 billion market cap company, the worst it can do is have a 3% impact on a $100,000 portfolio or $3,000. I mean, that's the worst case scenario, is it goes to zero. So the first rule of mitigating risk is by not having too much in any one stock. And don't be afraid to have cash sitting in your account if you can't find anything that meets your criteria. From time to time, we'll get somebody that will write, "How come I have 25% in cash?" Well, you know what? You're up. The ultra growth portfolio is up almost, it was up yesterday, 30% year to date. And you're complaining about having too much cash in your portfolio? Come on, give me a break. If I can't find things that meet my criteria, I'm not going to force myself to buy just to be buying. That's stupidity. And, you know, yesterday I was really determined to try to find something good, to sop up a little cash. Like, you know, you use bread to sop up that olive oil or whatever in the bottom of the bowl. I want to sop up, but I could not find anything. Nothing. I found some that I like. And maybe on a down day like today, I may add them to the portfolio. But there's no rule that says you have to have all your money invested in the market. That's kind of stupid, really. That's a stupid mentality to have. Well, it's not working for me. What, do you want it working against you? If you're fully invested, that means you might have some real stinkers in there in a market that... Don't forget how narrow this market is. This is a narrow market. There's like 20 stocks that are working right now. You go to number 21, number 22, and they're marginal at best. That's how far it drops off from the best stocks now to the not-so-best stocks now. So I'm not going to force myself to buy a stock just to be sopping up the olive oil in the bottom of the salad bowl. Okay? Now, let's take a look at Broadcom. Well, you know what? No, the next group I want to talk about, there was a lot of talk. Talk of the town yesterday was, guess what group? The quantum stocks. They're back in vogue, just like fashion here in New York City. The bag dress, the mini skirt, the boot, the go-go boots, the hairdos, right? They come and they go. And about a year or two ago, remember how hot the quantum stocks were? They were the talk of the town. People were standing in line to buy D-Wave and quantum computing and Rigetti. Rigetti spaghetti is what we call that one. And the thing of this is these are long-duration stocks. Most of them don't even have any sales right now. Can you imagine opening a restaurant and not having any customers for several years before the restaurant finally gets its first customer? Well, that's the way the quantum stocks are. And I remember the day that Jensen Huang shot an arrow in the heart of the quantum stocks when he said these things are still 20 years out. And the next day, because we owned a few of them at that time, D-Wave and Rigetti and maybe a couple others, Quantum, they were down 50% when he made those comments the next day. The Quantum stocks got absolutely slaughtered. And there was one that reported earnings or lack thereof. They report progress is what they report. Their cash burn, how long before they go broke. You know, and usually they announce, well, we're raising more money because they need more money. Without sales, how are you going to pay the rent? You have to borrow the money or you have to sell stock in the company to the investors and able to pay your bills. So it's not a good situation. I was sitting at my desk preparing my show at about 7:30 a.m. and my phone's ringing off the hook. Some guy trying to get a hold of me. What the heck is this? It was a wholesaler from Defiance ETFs, and he was calling, he left a message about their quantum ETF. And you know, that's another way Wall Street works. When something's getting a lot of news and it's hot, guess what they do? They start calling all the guys that want to buy that stuff. And, you know, I'll tell you where else I'm seeing that effect at work. This DRAM ETF, which I added to the app today, DRAM, I'm sure there's gobs
2: of
0: buying.
2: I've seen a lot about it lately. Yeah.
0: Yeah. Okay. So, but what does the ETF manager have to do as all this money flows into DRAM? He has to buy the underlying stocks, right? And I think a lot of the froth you're seeing in SanDisk, in Micron, SK Hynix, in Samsung, in Western Digital, and Seagate, etc. It's because you've got an ETF out there now, and maybe there's more by now. I think there's a couple of these memory ETFs gobbling up shares. And if people are throwing money at the ETF manager has to turn around and throw money at the individual stocks. And that's just the way it goes, and that's how that works. And I think a lot of this froth right now and momentum you're seeing is coming from some of these ETFs that are forced to buy the stock at any price, right? They can't wait, Barry. They got to put the money to work right away. I can wait for a better opportunity. We'll be right back.

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3: In Arlington, northbound 360 is closed between Six Flags Drive and 30 due to a wreck. There's a 10-minute delay from Division. And in Dallas, there's a disabled vehicle on southbound 35 at Wycliffe. The left center lane's blocked, and there's a 5-minute delay from 183. I'm Junior Caruso with your DFW traffic.
4: Clear skies tonight, a low of 62. Gorgeous week. Plenty of sunshine tomorrow, a high of 88. Going to be windy on Thursday, sunny, a high near 91. Strong winds on Friday up to 30 miles an hour. Plenty of sunshine, a high of 90. A breezy Saturday, partly cloudy, a high of 89. And sunny Sunday, a high of 92. More of Bill Gunderson coming up in a moment on 660 AM The Answer.
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0: welcome back to the final segment of the Best Stocks Now show. On a down day in the market, it can't go up every day. We've got a little turmoil over there in a strait called Hormuz. And we've got our president and a delegation of some of the top CEOs in America headed for Beijing later this week. I'm still waiting for my invitation. It's a long flight. I'd rather stay here anyways. So we have a little down day. What I want to do right now is talk just a little bit about the workshops that I teach and what to expect. We're still, I don't know if there's any hope for getting this one broadcast streamed. I'm meeting with my GCG partners Thursday in the afternoon, evening. I think we're going out to dinner. And that's going to be the number one subject. Well, other subjects, but that'll be a top subject, is can we get this Minnesota workshop online for the folks all over America to watch? Wouldn't that be nice, Barry? I mean, that'd be totally cool.
1: Yeah, I know we can at least record it and figure it out from there. I don't know about the live piece. You got compliance
0: stuff
1: we've got to deal with. But yeah, we're going to get some snippets. I know I'm having a meeting. Jordan and I are going to be on a meeting later on this afternoon in terms of the camera and the technology piece behind it. Obviously,
0: well, I've got a nice little
1: Jordan
0: GoPro.
1: Be there, so.
0: Yeah, Jordan is pretty sharp. He has been a welcome addition, I'll tell you, to Gunderson Capital Management. And you'll meet Jordan. When you first see him, you'll say, I don't think he's Bill Gunderson's biological son. He's about 3 feet taller than I am, you know. he's a gentle giant, I call him. And you'll get to meet Gavin. And we've added a new person that we'll be introducing at the Minnesota gathering. But you know, I start off the workshop with a little bit about how the Best Stocks Now formula and system came about. And believe it or not, as I look back on my life, it started at a racetrack in Tijuana. What? A racetrack in Tijuana? Yes. A horse racetrack in Tijuana is when I first constructed my first spreadsheet, back before we had computers constructing spreadsheets. And I used graph paper instead. And my father, who was a blue-collar guy until he started his own business, and then he was a very successful guy. As I joined his business, him and I, when I was still just junior in high school, actually, and he eventually sold that business for a pretty tidy sum to Lamar Outdoor Advertising. But my father used to take me to the horse races with him on Saturday, and while my dad's reading the racing form, my mom's preparing her Sunday school lesson for Sunday, Barry.
1: That's a dichotomy right there.
0: Yeah, she was a saint and he was a sinner, I guess you could say. But
1: I was thinking she might be praying for the horses. So I mean,
0: no, she would every once in a while, some 99-to-1 shot would come in and she'd go, oh, I got it. She had $2 to show on it, you know, so she'd get like $12 instead of $297. And my dad goes, why don't you bet him to win? And anyways, so I don't see anything wrong with that upbringing that I had, because I got to spend my weekends, Saturdays, with my dad, and my Sundays with my mom, and sometimes my dad, at church. So that was a pretty good combination of education that I got and experience that I got. And I was always a whiz at math. And I remember in the third, fourth, fifth grade, the teachers would excuse me during the math class to go out and measure the circumference of the playground or something, because they knew I was so far ahead of the rest of the class in math, I could have probably taught the lesson. And they didn't want me to be bored. And I do remember the teacher sent me out to measure the circumference. Yes, but the perimeter, that's a better word, because it was square of the school. And in the janitor's office, I found a hockey puck. And I found a ball of string. And I measured the string at 50 feet. And I threw the hockey puck to my buddy. He was also really good at math. And we had that thing done in about 5 minutes, 10 minutes. We had the circumference. When we came back in, she says, well, you can't have the answer already, Bill. Yeah, I do. You know, whatever it was, 1,280 feet circumference, whatever. And if you're walking 3 miles per hour, it would take you like, 2 minutes and 12 seconds to walk around. I was really a whiz at math. But I predicted, I had a formula that predicted the final times that horses would run. Okay, well, not every kid does that. And go down at Agua Caliente in Tijuana, which was really a great outing. It was a great outing. It had great food and always mariachis greeting you as you walked in. And I'm sitting there one day and I hit six winners in a row in the pick six. I got all six winners and won quite a pile of cash as a 15-year-old kid or whatever. Well, I think I was 15. But the spreadsheet. The spreadsheet has evolved over the years. I have a massive spreadsheet that I invented that combines valuation with momentum and compares it against all the other stocks in the market on a relative basis. And I go over that in depth at the workshops. And I will be doing that next Tuesday, a week from today, at 7 p.m. So if you want to come, you're welcome. If you're anywhere within the area, we'll be at the Minneapolis Minnetonka Marriott. A lot of M's there. And I will be teaching my methodology of best stocks now. And, of course, meeting with the folks all day Tuesday, all day Wednesday, and all day Thursday, from what I understand. Coming home Friday, I hope. If you would like to reserve a spot, 855-611-BEST. If you'd like to make an appointment with us there in person, or anytime over the phone or Zoom, 855-611-BEST. And if you'd just like to see, hey, how are their portfolios? If a system, if he says he's got a good, system, I don't call it a system, strategy, does it work? Check the results of the portfolios in the newsletter that I publish very carefully. 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
2: With SRN News, I'm Keith Peters in Washington. President Trump is on his way to China for a summit with the country's President Xi Jinping. The American Enterprise Institute's Matthew Continetti says he expects the two leaders to talk about Iran and a whole lot more.
3: I do think AI will be part of the discussions. I think that Jimmy Lai and some of the other political prisoners, especially these Christian pastors like Pastor Jin, who have been imprisoned by the Chinese authorities, they should be on the table. And I think there's a shot that Jimmy Lai is released.
2: Continetti tells the Salem Radio Network Xi Jinping is very sensitive about Jimmy Lai in particular because of his opposition to the Chinese Communist Party's takeover of Hong Kong. On Wall Street, the Dow up by 56 points, the Nasdaq dropped 185. This is SRN News.
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4: Good afternoon. Sunny skies, 85 degrees. I'm Nikki Whaley. A Texas-based robo-taxi company is being investigated by the feds. They're called AV Ride. Their self-driving vehicles have been involved in 16 crashes in Austin and Dallas this year alone. The National Highway Traffic Safety Administration says the robo-taxis have been executing lane changes into other vehicles and failing to avoid vehicles or objects in the roadway. AV Ride blames other vehicles, but welcomed the investigation. eBay is rejecting GameStop's takeover bid. Matt Mattinson has more.
5: The auction site called GameStop CEO Ryan Cohen's unsolicited $56 billion proposal neither credible nor attractive. Among the concerns eBay cited included the uncertainty regarding the video game retailer's financing proposal. GameStop had said it had a $20 billion financing commitment along with $9 billion in cash, leaving a big funding gap. Cohen previously told CNBC he was ready to take his offer directly to shareholders if eBay rejected the proposal.
4: Omni PGA Frisco Resort and Spa is offering families a unique way to vacation this summer with a new Dude Perfect themed suite. That'll cost you about $1,100 a night. It's a collaboration with The Brand, which is a sports and entertainment company known for their YouTube trick shot videos. Now you know what's going on. I'm Nikki Whaley on 660 AM The Answer.
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6: In Arlington, northbound 360 is closed between Six Flags Drive and 30 due to a wreck. There's a 10-minute delay from Division. And in Dallas, there's a disabled vehicle on southbound 35 at Wycliffe. The left center lane's blocked and there's a 5-minute delay from 183. I'm Junior Caruso with your DFW track.
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16: Morning, glory, and evening grace, America. I'm Hugh Hewitt. Welcome to hour two of today's program. I do want to warn parents, if you've got smalls or younger people in the backseat of the car and you're driving around, I'm going to talk about the Nick Kristof column and its very grave allegations against Israel. They're wildly improbable. They're anti-Semitic in the extreme, and they're gross. And they raise issues you may not like watching the Clarence Thomas hearings or the Brett Kavanaugh hearings where they were smeared. Only Nick Kristof engages in a blood libel against Jews. And so I'm going to talk about that in a moment, but I want to give you a moment to turn off the car or make sure that kids are out of the room. I'll use that moment to actually take the relief factor, which I was supposed to take last hour, but I had left my Trader Joe's water off of the desk, and so I went and got it during the break, and I have my relief factor right here, and so I'm about to take it right now, which I did. At the top of the hour, I very rarely do it at the top of the hour. I normally wait until the middle of the hour or the bottom of the hour to tell you about relief factor, but since I didn't take it last hour, it's as close to the first hour as I can get, which is the first segment of the second hour. And I do take relief factor every day because it makes me feel good, keeps me in the game, whether it's 2 miles last night or 4 miles tomorrow or 8 miles. We're driving a long way on Saturday, so that's going to be the back problem. And I'm still recovering from being beat up by T-Rex Teddy and Genghis Kate for 2 days over the weekend. So I'm recovering because of relief factor, but I tell you, you ought to give it a try. 3 week starter pack, $19.95. All you have to do is call 1-800, the number 4 and the word relief. You'll get this bag. It's a 3 week supply. That's less than a dollar a day to try it. 3 packets a day for the first week, 2 packets a day for the second week. Then you're like me on a packet a day for now more than 13 and a half years. And it works. It really does work. You ought to give it a try. Get rid of those minor aches and pains. Now to the Nicholas Kristof piece. Nicholas Kristof wrote a column yesterday in the New York Times alleging that the Israeli penal system had systematized rape of their female and male prisoners, systematized it, and that they had trained dogs to rape men and women. I'm not going to read his disgusting column. It's way too long. I don't know what's happened to Nick Kristof. Anti-Semitism has burned up his brain. He used to be a very normal person, you know, center left, nice guy, came on the program a lot. Now he's lost his mind and has given in to Dreyfus-level anti-Semitism. I want to read you instead the reply by Brittany Bernstein in the National Review today. Columnist Nicholas Kristof published an explosive report in the New York Times on Monday about Israel's alleged use of sexual violence against prisoners as organized state policy. That's a quote. The piece makes several grave claims about conditions in Israeli prisons, including about the alleged, I just lost it, including about the alleged use of trained dogs to rape prisoners. But media watchdogs have now raised questions about the integrity of the sourcing in the reported opinion column, which relies predominantly on claims from the, quote, Euromed Human Rights Monitor and several individuals with checkered backgrounds, quote, there is no evidence that Israeli leaders order rapes, Christoff acknowledges, but in recent years they have built a security apparatus where sexual violence has become, as the United Nations report put it last year, one of Israel's standard operating procedures and a major element in the ill treatment of Palestinians. He goes on to cite a report from the Euromed Human Rights Monitor, that's not the UN, by the way, that concluded that Israel employs, quote, systematic sexual violence that is, quote, widely practiced as part of an organized state policy. But Euromed's bias is obvious. It has, quote, documented links to Hamas and a long record of extreme unverified accusation against Israel's, according to Honest Reporting, a pro-Israel media watchdog. Those unfounded accusations include that Israel was stealing organs from the bodies of dead Palestinians, that Israeli soldiers were executing patients in cold blood at Al-Shifa Hospital, and perhaps most notably, that Israeli forces have trained dogs to rape prisoners. While Euromed first published this claim about dogs in 2024, the group issued a report last month containing new detainee testimony making the same allegation through the same unverified methodology. Eli Kowatz writes in his own criticism of the Christoff piece, and canine behavior expert Michael S. Gold tells National Review that the suggestion that dogs could be trained to rape prisoners is, quote, absurd. I've trained dogs to do a lot of things in my life, but no, that's absurd, said Gold. He began working with dogs in 1982 as one of the first members of the New York City Police Department's canine unit, later went on to become a canine forensics expert and consultant. Quote, it's absurd for many reasons. The sexual instincts of dogs, their anatomy, the actual physical concept of it. Could you train a dog to bite someone in their genitals? Of course you can, he said. But he added that dogs don't stand erect, don't have the instincts or the trainability to rape a person, never mind on command. The Times did not respond when asked for comment on the apparent holes in Christoff's reporting. The Times account on X did respond to a post suggesting that top editors are considering retracting the column, saying there is no truth to this at all. Christoff, quote, traveled to the region to report firsthand on the story of Palestinians who suffered abuse, and his article collects accounts in the victim's own words, backed by independent study, said Charles Statlander as in the statement posted on X. Christoff, for his part, defended his reporting in a post on X, saying, to those who say that canine rape is impossible, despite the many Palestinians who have described it, I note that at least three different medical journal articles discuss rectal injuries in humans from anal penetration by dogs. Sigh. The dog rape claim first picked up steam after it was amplified by Shael Ben Ephraim, the former academic and Zionist-turned-whistleblower who has recently trafficked in anti-Israel conspiracies, left UCLA in 2020 after multiple sexual harassment allegations, including one involving a minor. His claims were later picked up by Electronic Intifada, Owen Jones, and Novara Media. But the media outlets failed to mention that Ben Ephraim has himself acknowledged the dog rape claims were not verified. It's absurd. All absurd. It's idiotic. It's moronic. And I don't know what broke the brain of Nick Christoff. Been a guest on this show many, many times over 25 years. Never again. This is disqualifying. It's like, why have you never heard Marjorie Taylor Greene on this show? Because Jewish space lasers don't exist. All right? There's just... It's like saying the protocols of the Elder of Zion have merit. No, they don't. They're made up by the Russian the Tsarist secret police in order to justify pogroms back before the Soviets. Seth Mandel writes a commentary today, a long essay on the end of our illusions. And we really have got to come to the end of illusions about anti-Semites. They're sick in the brain. And when anti-Semitism appears suddenly and everywhere in a society, from east to west and north to south, in demographics that are not typically associated with it, like Nick Christoff, and organs that would previously be repulsed by it, like the New York Times, we got a problem in our hands. Same kind of problem that the Dreyfus Affair foreshadowed in all of Europe, as Matt Continetti said, which is over at my YouTube channel, and I urge you to like and subscribe to my YouTube channel. If you go there, if you're watching on the Salem News Channel, Matt Continetti opened the program today, and we talked about the fact that the Dreyfus Affair foreshadowed the rise of anti-Semitism across Europe and then culminated, of course, in Hitler's Germany and the crazed lunatic assertions in Mein Kampf, followed by the despotic tyranny of the Holocaust. And it went away for 50 years. Then it slowly began to make its way back in the decolonial narrative that Franz Fanon popularized in the wake of the Algerian Civil War. I'll talk with Aviv Gur about that. Apparently, Aviv, Matt told me about this, has a response to Christoph on X, which I haven't read yet, which I will go and read. I'm just here to tell you that Nick's piece, so the silence that meets the rape of Palestinians, it's silence because it's absurd, and the sound you hear is laughter at Nicholas Kristof. Laughter. If you give in to lunatic conspiracy theories, it's a page out of the book that we saw with Clarence Thomas and with Brett Kavanaugh. Lurid tales that cannot be proven, cannot be corroborated, but cannot be falsified, because they are not specific to time and place. They don't allege witnesses. And maybe it's the lawyer in me. Maybe it's my legal training. Maybe it's because I've taught lawyers for 30 years how to distinguish garbage from allegations that might have some merit, how to discern a convoluted and confused account from that which is made up. It's not television, it's not movies, it's simple logic. Patterns repeat. People have giveaways, people have tics. This is just pure, unadulterated Jew hatred. Now, they're directing it at Israel, but it spreads everywhere. And I'd encourage, I can't encourage you to listen to the commentary podcast today. It's so gross. Has to be gross. Nicholas Kristof put a gross thing out there yesterday in the New York Times with 14 million subscribers. Number one, don't subscribe to them. I don't. I stopped because they lost their minds a long time ago. But the Democratic Party is infected with this. Elite opinion is infected with this. It's a disease. It's an insane in the brain virus. It originated, by the way, in recent times in Iran. And it spread to the West Bank. And it spread to Gaza. And it's driving a lot of the violence in the world. Resist it. Keep your mind clear of fever dreams. I'll be right back with Lilacs. Stay tuned.

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3: In Dallas, on the northbound side of the tollway at Hagerwood, there's an accident blocking two right lanes, and there's a 20-minute delay from Arapahoe. Then in Irving, there's a wreck on the southbound side of Loop 12 near Union Power. Left lane's blocked, and there's almost a 10-minute delay from 114. I'm Junior Caruso with your DFW traffic.
4: Mostly clear tonight, a low of 62. Plenty of sunshine tomorrow, a high near 88. Going to be windy on Thursday, sunny, a high near 91. Strong winds on Friday up to 30 miles an hour, sunny, a high near 90. Partly cloudy on Saturday, breezy, about 25 miles an hour, a high of 89. And partly sunny on Sunday, a high of 92. 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
2: 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The Answer.

0: the Shah. I don't care if it's some, you know, somebody we install or some domestic political position. But the imams, the mullahs, they've got to go.
1: The theological fanatics are the problem. And the answer is they've got to go. And I agree with that. That is regime change. And I don't think I started out there. But they are crazy. They were crazy before. And they're crazy now. And so they're the problem. And they've got to go. Now, James, the second problem is they are anti-Semitic in the extreme in Iran, and death to Israel, death to the United States is their theology. Apparently, Nick Kristof of the New York Times, who for decades I've had on this show, I thought of him as an old-fashioned center-left liberal of good heart and repertorial chops, and then he unleashes this 4,000-word, the silence that meets the rape of the Palestinians. Have you read it yet?
0: I've read portions of it, yes.
1: What do you think of it?
0: It's nonsense. Within a probably, I don't know, an hour or so after the piece was published, a couple of things happened. And it shows what the new media environment that we live in. In the old days, somebody would have come out with something like that, and it would have been a Time magazine story. It would have been sitting in the dentist's office for everybody to read. It would have been part of the media firmament. It would have been widely disseminated. Now, it shows up not as a news story, mind you, but as an opinion story. It shows up online, and the first place a lot of people see it is when it gets debunked. And it gets debunked by people who know the Middle East and who know the actors involved and are able to say, well, actually, this guy, this is what he said. This is what he does. This is what he was accused of, and lays out for you exactly all the things that Kristof declined to add to the piece. So while I read part of it and I'm looking at this, I was able, thanks to X, thanks to Elon Musk, to be able to see an almost real time dissection of the piece that led me to believe that this was a fabulous nonsense. And it made me wonder why. And again, it's the searching and the grasping and the trying to find some reason to be legitimately anti-Semitic is one of those strange things that people see, that seems to animate the culture today on both sides. So, yeah, I mean, does this rise to the level of the Dreyfus affair? You know, probably not. But I did see a lot of jacques from a lot of people on Twitter almost instantly. And that's good. Now, if everything in the piece is shown to be true, and he can back it all up, then Twitter is where it's going to play out. That's where we're going to see the argument take place.
1: The media environment into which it dropped had furrows plowed in it for years by the Abu Ghraib photos,
0: yes,
1: which is a real scandal that really did happen, yep, and we did abuse prisoners, and we paid the price, by the Clarence Thomas hearings and by the Brett Kavanaugh hearings and by the Me Too movement. And that all kind of creates a media environment in which if you can find 12 people who may or may not have communicated with each other, but there's no way to check their story, and there's no other reporter involved, and there's no B team checking it because it's in the opinion section, apparently you can publish anything, James, in the New York Times.
0: That is extraordinary. I mean, even though I worked in opinion, I've been an opinion in newspapers all of my life. I was never an actual factual reporter where I had to do the hard legwork of getting quotes and the rest of it. When I would meet young journalists and I would tell them, you know, the thing to do when you go out there in the field is make sure you get the quote that you want so you don't have to make it up later. And they would look at me stunned and I would have to tell them, I'm kidding. Always be truthful. But opinion is different. Opinion you can shade, opinion you can give your arguments, but what Kristof did, even though it was an opinion piece, it's factually grounded. And so I don't know how there aren't, as the New Yorker used to say, levels and levels and levels of fact-checking, or whether or not it's just become so underpopulated at that place that they haven't got the means or the opportunity or the manpower to do it. But I'm surprised it got out, and I'm going to be interested to see what the response is going to be of the New York Times. They may.
1: I was for 7 years an opinion columnist for the Washington Post. Every column for the Post, and there were hundreds, was fact-checked. Every one. Right. And if I couldn't defend something, if I couldn't point to something that backed me up, if I was making an assertion of fact, it got dropped from the column. I mean, I could say I like Donald Trump, I don't like Donald Trump. That's pure opinion. But if I said Donald Trump appeared in Pittsburgh 3 times in the campaign for, I have to prove that. And I just don't understand how you can get away with this stuff.
0: No, and the thing is, any journalist will know this, opinion or otherwise. The most mortifying emotion you can have is that sluice of dread that shoots up your esophagus the moment you realize that you've got something wrong. You don't want to get it wrong. First of all, your boss is going to be staring at you. Secondly, there's going to be a

0: correction in the paper, and nothing makes you just shrivel into a prune of failure than a correction. And I've had a few in my days, and you do anything to avoid them. You check, you look, you read, you step. So again, maybe there's a certain amount of hubris that attends at a particular level where you just say, I am a columnist for the New York Times, ergo, I say what I wish. I don't know. But it seems to me that, we'll see. Anyway, it's going to be forgotten in a week or so because we'll be talking about UFOs or
1: I don't know, Ukraine because it's peak anti-Semitism in America. We've got a lot of Jew haters in America, and they've been around for a long time. They were mostly on the crank, right?
0: Yeah, but you're right, but it's not being seen through that lens. I don't think so. You can say this isn't about the Jews. It's just simply about Zionists and the behavior of some people in Israel. It's not about, could have been anybody. We're always told that Israel is a multicultural state. How do we know that there aren't Muslims who are abusing these people? So, I mean, they've got, I'm not saying that's true. I'm just saying they have cover if they want to go that route.
1: The Jewish space lasers. Do you remember that story?
0: Oh, absolutely. Absolutely.
1: Marjorie Taylor Greene.
0: You know,
1: right?
0: the ability to control the weather, Jewish space right. lasers, and, you know, all the other things. Right.
1: And we instantly knew they were idiocracy. We instantly knew they came from right. nowhere. How come we don't instantly right. know that dogs trained to rape people? It's just idiocracy.
0: Because it just, it may not be true specifically in this instance, but to the people who want to believe it, it's generally true. If you believe that your enemy is a dehumanized monster, that they will do absolutely anything, that they'll get in German shepherds, and isn't that ironic, to perform their torture, yeah, they'll believe this. Okay, so it didn't happen to this guy, but we know what they're capable of because we have seen the film. Well, no, you've seen the AI, you've seen the story, you've seen the rest of it. It's, if you have the mindset where you've conflated Israel's Zionism, Jewishness, all into the modern-day Nazi equivalent of committing genocide because of Gaza, which apparently Israel just did for no reason in the world, then yeah, you're going to believe anything. You're because you, in the words of Fox Mulder, you want to believe.
1: You live in one of the hothouses of idiocracy, and I don't think it's getting better. You might want to move to the burbs, James. I know you went downtown. You may want to move to the burbs.
0: I am in the burbs. I am in the burbs now. I'm in Edina, Minnesota, the burbiest of burbs, my brother.
1: Oh, you are? Oh, okay. Well, welcome to suburban Minnesota. Time for you to get out of the city. I'm glad to hear that. Lilacs can be read at jameslilacs.substack.com. Thank you, James. I'll be right back.
2: 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Stimulating talk. This is 660 AM. The Answer.
3: Good afternoon. Sunny skies, 85 degrees. I'm Nikki Whaley. FBI Director Kash Patel is pushing back on questions about his conduct on the job. During Patel's testimony before a Senate budget subcommittee, Democratic Senator Chris Van Hollen brought up reports about the FBI director's drinking habits.
4: The only person that ran up a $7,000 bar tab in Washington, D.C. at the lobby bar was you.
5: This
4: the only individual in this room that has been drinking on taxpayer dime during the day
5: is
4: you.
3: Holland went on to ask Patel about a report that claimed his security detail had problems waking and finding him.
6: Nope, it's a total farce. I don't even know where you get this stuff, but it doesn't make it credible because you say so.
5: I'm not saying it, Director Patel. It's been written and documented.
6: You are literally saying it.
3: Holland challenges Patel to take a drinking audit test.
6: I'll take any test you're willing to take.
5: I will take it, Director Patel. I'll take it. You ready to take it?
6: Let's go.
3: And Patel talks about the good work the FBI is doing.
6: It has been a record-breaking year. We have seen in 2025 alone a historic 20-point decline in the nation's murder rate.
3: A report from The Atlantic last month accused Patel of heavily drinking and having erratic behavior. Now you know what's going on. I'm Nikki Whaley on 660 AM The Answer.
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7: In Dallas on the northbound side of the tollway at Haverwood, there's an accident blocking two right lanes, and there's a 20-minute delay from Arapahoe. Then in Irving, there's a wreck on the southbound side of Loop 12 near Union Power. Left lane's blocked, and there's almost a 10-minute delay from 114. I'm Junior Caruso with your DFW traffic.
8: President Trump doesn't trust backstabbing rhino Chip Roy because Chip Roy betrayed MAGA. Roy backed Liz Cheney and pushed to impeach President Trump.
9: President of the United States deserves universal condemnation for impeachable conduct.
8: Then Chip Roy helped illegal aliens avoid deportation. And Roy even supported perverts and predators by siding with Gavin Newsom and the trans lobby to push transgender surgeries for children. When we fought back, Roy told MAGA voters

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3: Welcome back, America. I'm Hugh Hewitt. There was a hearing on the Hill today on the Department of Defense budget and, of course, the battle with Iran. Chairman of the Joint Chiefs of Staff, General Dan Kane, accompanied Secretary of War Pete Hegseth. Here is General Kane talking with North Dakota Senator John Hoeven. Cut number one.
4: Is it possible to keep that stranglehold on with the blockade, even though, you know, the tyrants, the IRGC, won't give up right away and secure the Strait of Hormuz while we continue to put that pressure on them for a result that can work for this country and the world and that's enforceable? And I'd like you to give me some more color on that, both you gentlemen.
5: Sure, I'll take a moment here and talk about pressure. And what you're really alluding to is what the entirety of the interagency is working on. With a hat tip toward Secretary Bessent, Secretary Rubio, and the rest of the interagency, the totality of total pressure, which the military element is just one component on, is what the regime in Iran is feeling right now. And I think there's no shortage of ability to hold that pressure. The decision on for how long to hold that pressure is, of course, a political one and within our civilian leadership. But I would highlight that they are absolutely feeling that pressure, not just from the blockade, as the Secretary talked about, but the continuation of sanctions that Treasury and others have put on there, and we retain a range of military options.
3: He and Secretary Hegseth continue to be grilled. I've got more tape here. But since I said grilled, that's my transition to BestHotGrill.com, our great sponsor, BestHotGrill.com. 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
6: 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We have flipped the Pentagon acquisition process from a bureaucratic model to a business model, decisively moving from an acquisition environment paralyzed by bureaucratic red tape into an outcomes-driven organization focused on delivering the most for taxpayer dollars. And Mr. Chairman, you're right, it's a war of attrition against the Pentagon bureaucracy every single day, and we intend to win it. Over the past year, through historic multi-year procurement agreements, smart business deals, we have sent ambiguous demand signals to our industry partners to build more and build faster. The result

0: been a surge, a revitalization of our great American factories and massive reinvestment in the skilled American workers who serve as the industrial muscle behind our warriors. Let me briefly provide you with some concrete high-level metrics of what we've accomplished over the last few months. These are announced new facilities and investments to support American warfighters. The department has helped stimulate more than 250 private investment deals in 39 states, in 180 cities, in 150 different companies worth more than $50 billion. This has resulted in 280 new and expanded facilities, more than 18 million new square feet of American manufacturing, and more than 70,000 new American jobs. These $50 billion in defense investments, in new plants, assembly lines, and factories are private investments, not taxpayer dollars. By completely transforming our department's business model, American companies are investing in America with their own capital. A historic demonstration of American manufacturing and defense revitalization.
1: It's a great picture. They have to keep up the demand signal, and they have to push out the appropriations. They've got to expedite the appropriation from Congress. They've got to then get it allocated inside the Pentagon and out to the contractors, prime and new, so that they can make the CapEx expenditures necessary to revitalize the defense industrial base. And I think that's what they're committed to. Stay tuned. Byron York is up next on The Hugh Hewitt Show.
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7: In Dallas, southbound 75 after Haskell, the right lane is blocked due to a disabled vehicle. There's a 15-minute delay from Northwest Highway. In Irving, southbound Loop 12 at Union Bower, a wreck did clear, but traffic still moving slow from 114. 6 to 7 minute delay left over. I'm Junior Caruso with your DFW traffic.
8: Clear skies tonight, a low of 62. Gorgeous week. Plenty of sunshine tomorrow, a high of 88. Going to be windy on Thursday, sunny, a high near 91. Strong winds on Friday up to 30 miles an hour. Plenty of sunshine, a high of 90. A breezy Saturday, partly cloudy, a high of 89. And sunny Sunday, a high of 92. 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
1: Welcome back, America. I'm Hugh Hewitt. Byron York is the chief political correspondent for the Washington Examiner. I'm a columnist for the Examiner, Byron. I got a column coming out tomorrow about the fact I think President Trump had been very good about messaging the objective of the battle with Iran. They don't get a nuclear weapon, but not the why, which is lunatics can't have nuclear weapons. Do you think he's been good on the second part?
12: No. Look, up until pretty recently, he hasn't been great on any parts of it. And you and I have been talking about this ever since February 28th when he started this war. And really did not explain until after it began what was going on. But actually, I just watched the extended, it was about 15, 18-minute meeting with the press that Trump did on the way to the helicopter at the White House heading off to China. And he really had refined everything down to three sentences, which are, Iran cannot have a nuclear weapon. Preventing Yep. that is worth an economic hit. As soon as the war is over, the U.S. economy will boom. That's it. One, two, three. He said it over and over and over again.
1: But the why. So my argument is you got to tell people, well, Pakistan's got nukes. India's got nukes. China, the United States, France, England, we've got nukes. Russia's got nukes. Why can't Iran have nukes? Israel's got nukes. And the answer is they're lunatics, and they'll use them. And I think that's the part that's missing. What do you think?
12: Well, they could make it a four-sentence rationale. Iran cannot have a nuclear weapon because crazy people cannot have nuclear weapons.
1: That's it. That's all it is.
12: That is worth an economic hit. As soon as the war is over, the economy will boom.
1: Okay. There you go.
12: Okay. So
1: over and over and over again. Over
12: and over. We've added a comma and a clause and explain the whole darn thing.
1: That's it. Over and over again. Now, let's go to redistricting. You have a scorecard in your head. What is it?
12: Well, I think that, you know, first of all, I just want to say before this, I think it's a bad idea to get this whole thing started with Republicans in Texas. I don't really like the idea. I'm up with the idea that states' populations can change dramatically inside of a 10-year period between censuses and need some sort of redistricting. But the way this has been done has been pretty terrible.
1: Can I give you a counter? The use of race is unconstitutional and should have ended years ago, decades ago. And every district drawn with an eye on race, it would have, except for Anthony Kennedy's incoherent jurisprudence. So for the court to finally come out in Calais and say, no mas, I'm all in favor of that.
12: Well, yeah, but that's, to me, that's separate. I mean, the redistricting fight started, the Texas effort started before the Supreme Court decision.
1: Yes.
12: And so, and now Texas, I thought, had the best case because of the way their population had changed in the last 5 years. So they made a good case for kind of like mid-cycle redistricting, but it was done in a non-systematic way, let's say that. They just went ahead and did it. So now, with the defeat of the Virginia plan, you basically have the benefits that the Republicans may have gotten in Texas, countered by the benefits that Democrats got in California, but then you have the benefits that Republicans are getting in Florida, and then you have possible benefits in South Carolina. There was some in Indiana, then in
1: a couple of seats in Ohio, one and in Missouri, two in Tennessee, and I think four in Alabama, maybe.
12: Yes. So my opinion had been earlier that this midterm situation looked so bad for Republicans, just looking at it in terms of history, the generic ballot issue, the, you know, the general sort of run of issues and the way midterms have run out in the past, including President Trump's first midterm in 2018, and the fact that Republicans have a historically narrow margin. If they lost literally a handful of seats, that is five seats, they would lose the House. So just looking at that, you thought, well, look, this is just the fact Democrats are going to win. That's just all there is to it. This redistricting stuff has made it a lot closer. CNN has a new poll. Harry Anthon came out and was talking a lot about it today, about how the generic ballot question is not moving in Democrats' favor right now. People really, as much as they disapprove of what a lot of things Republicans have done, they equally disapprove of things Democrats have done. So it's more of a contest than me just saying, nah, no way. Although I still think Democrats are favored by a margin that is larger than whatever the redistricting changes amount to.
1: That's where I am, simply because of what I call the tidal charts of American politics. It's the sixth year of a presidency. People get tired of that president's party, and they vote for the other one. And that doesn't always happen, but in the sixth year, it usually does. And if you can dodge the bullet, great. But so this has got enough weird stuff in it, but generally speaking, I'd rather be the Democrats than the Republicans right now, wouldn't you?
12: Oh, yeah, yeah. And, you know, there's another thing, which is Americans generally don't like united government after they voted in. You know, it lasts 2 years a lot of times. You've gotten cases of united government right now in the first, you know, the first 2 years of a number of presidencies, and then they get rid of it. So I just think that's probably going to happen. And we should say that we're not talking about the Senate. I do think that it looks right now like Republicans would hang on to the Senate, which is absolutely essential because losing the House means that, one, Trump loses any sort of legislative agenda he might have had, which I don't think he really had, and he could well get impeached, which he's been there, done that.
1: I'm a bit more pessimistic than you are, Byron. Only because
12: means no nominations.
1: Yeah, we get zero. But that's a tough thing for the average voter to figure out. But I do think we're vulnerable in Ohio and North Carolina. I don't think Susan Collins is vulnerable. But if John Cornyn doesn't win the runoff with Jackson, we're vulnerable in Texas. That's three. Then it takes one upset, right? And
12: yeah,
1: that's
12: right.
1: Not good.
12: You're right. I mean, the Republicans have 53 seats in the Senate, which is a fairly large margin in recent historical terms. But you're right. If they lose the Senate, then basically you just have warfare for the next, a la Hakeem Jeffries, for the next 2 years, plus Trump using his executive authority to do stuff, which is what he's been doing for the first 2 years anyway.
1: And a record number of pardons that will be coming from the White House if that happens. Maybe that'll happen anyway. Byron York, fellow Fox News contributor, Washington Examiner, chief political correspondent. Follow him on X at Byron York. Follow me in the next segment of today's Hugh Hewitt Show. It's graduation season, and what better gift to give graduates than the skill of asking questions? You've heard me talk about my dear friend Jan Janura and the wild adventure. Jan wrote a great book called Turning Small Talk into Big Talk. 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
1: Welcome back, America. I'm Hugh Hewitt. I'll be on Special Report tonight. Make sure you tune in. John Roberts sitting in for Brett Baer. I'll be on the panel towards the end of the program. President Trump left for China before he did. This was the last thing he said to the gaggle on the White House lawn. Give a listen to cut number 20.
18: What is going to be your red line to end the ceasefire for you? What will it take? So pull the plug.
19: Well, we're going to see, and we'll be thinking about it on the flight, and we'll be thinking about it for the next little while, but we've beaten their militaries very soundly. That's over with. The blockade is very effective. It's been 100% effective. And one way or the other, it's going to work out very well. It's going to work out very well. I think you're going to have so much oil, you're going to have a gusher of oil like you've never had before. So when oil goes up a little bit, I thought it would go up much more. If you go back 3-4 months ago when we were contemplating, we assumed oil would go much higher. Yesterday it was at $99. And if you think about it, I would have taken that all day long because it's very simple. Iran cannot have a nuclear weapon. They will not have a nuclear weapon. They know that. They've agreed to that. And then that's not what they said to me when it came to pay. We don't play games. They're not going to have a nuclear weapon.
1: We don't play games. And so I imagine the combat will resume when the president returns from China. What comes out of the China summit? Nobody knows. We'll find out over the course of the next week. I do know that $200 sends a child to an Angel Tree camp this summer. Every year in May and early June, I ask my audience to send kids to camp. They are the children of men and women in prison. And sometimes it's just dad, sometimes it's just mom, sometimes it's both parents. These kids might never otherwise get out of the mean streets. They might never ever get out of the hot summer city. They might never ever get into nature. They might never ever see a lake or a lifeguard or make a lanyard. They might never eat camp food. They might never have water balloon fights and squirt gun fights and shaving cream fights. They might never ever have the experience of summer camp, except for your generosity. Couple of ways to give. You can head over. Actually, listen to an Angel Tree volunteer tell you about how these kids look when they get there and how they are when they leave.
20: They're withdrawn. They're just, their head is kind of dropped. No eye contact. I would say by the second day in the afternoon, they're starting to smile. They're starting to trust. And by the last day of camp, some of them don't know how to express themselves. Some of them are crying. Some of them are hanging on to us that they don't want to leave.
1: That's Angela, one of the many wonderful volunteers of Angel Tree. Change a child's life. make a donation to Angel Tree. You can do it two ways. 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It's secure. It's absolutely secure. Whether you want to give $50,000 or $5, you can do it at the Angel Tree banner and send as many kids as you want. There is an unlimited supply of camping space. We can get the kids there. They just have to be paid for. There's food, there are counselors, things that you have to pay for, insurance. Or you can call in a donation at 888-206-2764. 888-206-2764. 888-206-2764. I'll be right back. Senator Deb Fischer is next on the Hugh Hewitt Show.
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2: With SRN News, I'm Keith Peters in Washington. The U.S. has announced the United Arab Emirates received military help from Israel to help protect it from Iran attacks.
3: We've also heard from the U.S. ambassador to Israel, Mike Huckabee, the former Arkansas governor, who says that Israel deployed troops as well as Iron Dome batteries to the United Arab Emirates during the Iran war. This is the first public acknowledgement of Israeli forces deploying here in the UAE since 2020, when the UAE first had that diplomatic recognition deal with Israel. Now, Israel and the United Arab Emirates didn't acknowledge this, but the fact that it's come out from the U.S. ambassador in Tel Aviv at an event today suggests that this was a wink and a nod, sort of an authorized leak from both sides on that to possibly put more pressure on the Iranians.
2: Correspondent John Gambrell reporting. This is SRN News.
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4: Sunny skies, 85 degrees. I'm Nikki Whaley. A new report says Texas public schools have about 76,000 fewer students enrolled this year for the first non-pandemic decline in nearly 40 years. A policy research group says the state's public schools may have around 100,000 fewer students by the end of the 2020s. Texas families are generally having fewer kids, and more families are homeschooling their kids or enrolling them in private schools. Amazon is rolling out its new 30-minute delivery in the Dallas-Fort Worth Metroplex. 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Senator John Cornyn's reversing his position and supporting a temporary suspension of the federal gasoline tax. On Monday, after President Trump endorsed the idea, James Tallarico, the Democratic nominee for Senate, agreed with him. Trump says he'll move to suspend the tax of more than 18 cents a gallon to ease gas and diesel prices. Cornyn previously stated the idea wasn't really a solution. The incumbent senator is facing a tough challenge from Attorney General Ken Paxton in the GOP primary runoff. Now you know what's going on. I'm Nikki Whaley on 660 AM, The Answer.
1: Traffic Watch.
5: In Dallas, southbound 75 after Haskell, the right lane is blocked due to a disabled vehicle. There's a 15-minute delay from Northwest Highway. In Irving, southbound Loop 12 at Union Bower, a wreck did clear, but traffic still moving slow from 114. 6 to 7 minute delay left over. I'm Junior Caruso with your DFW traffic.
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15: Morning, glory, noon, and grace, America. I'm Hugh Hewitt inside the Beltway, joined this hour by United States Senator Deb Fischer from Nebraska. Senator Fischer sits on Armed Services. Senator Fischer, big budget hearing today for Secretary Hegseth and Chairman of the Joint Chiefs, General Kane, about the $1.5 trillion budget request. First of all, your general reaction to the $1.5 trillion, what do you think of that?
16: Well, I applaud the president for getting us a number that we need to see. You know, we're looking at a number of threats to this country. The president understands that, and he is determined to meet the needs that those threats present us with, whether that's the continued on-time modernization of our nuclear triad and the platforms, the building we have of Golden Dome. And remember, Hugh, this $1.5 trillion, that's a little less than 5% of our GDP. That's what we expect our NATO partners to do. So I think that's good that we focus on that, that we're meeting an obligation there that we've put on our NATO partners. So it's something we need to do if we're going to continue to protect our homeland.
15: Now, a couple of details. The secretary proposed a 7% pay hike for our troops. That would be the largest pay hike in my memory. I think it's long overdue, as well as housing improvement for our enlisted men, women in all of the branches, wherever that is needed. That's also long overdue. You think there's going to be any pushback on those two numbers?
16: I hope not. You know, we've always been very supportive of the troops. We've never seen an increase like the president is going to be proposing with this 7% increase. But remember, too, we have an all-volunteer force. These are the best of our country that step forward, the men and women, to serve, to defend their fellow citizens, to protect our homeland. We need to compensate them fairly. We need to make sure that they have decent places to live. That's because of the service that they give this country. It's what they deserve. So I hope we can work that out through the budget. If we can meet it, that's fine. If we can get close to it, that's fine. But that is a number one priority, to take care of those men and women who step forward to serve this country.
15: Now, Chairwoman Collins, who is the senator from Maine, who is the chairwoman of the Appropriations Committee, and Leader Emeritus McConnell both raised questions about using a supplemental, or using reconciliation. Supplemental is a different thing. Using reconciliation because I believe it was Leader Emeritus McConnell who said, hey, look, we got to put these things in the budget, otherwise it's hinky-dinky start-stop funding. How do you view that? Does it really matter if the money comes in?
16: You know, I want to make sure we follow regular order. And with the Appropriations Committee, under the leadership of Senator Collins, we have been able to get the bills to the floor. John Thune has put those bills up as he said he would, and we have gotten them passed and followed regular order. I worry about reconciliation. If that's the way we have to go, then I think we have to do it. But I'm hoping that our Democrat colleagues are going to step forward and really fund the military as it should be funded. You know, programs like Golden Dome, there's, I think, $24 million in for that. Well, that was to be able to put up the radar sensors, the interceptors. Now we need to continue the funding for that. And if it's all in reconciliation, I worry that it's not going to be sustained. That program has to be sustained if we're going to have missile defense here over the country.
15: Senator Fisher, you're a Republican. You're sort of in the center of the left-right-center spectrum, as is Nebraska. Is there widespread support for Golden Dome? Because if we've learned anything from the battle with Iran and the attacks on Israel over the last 3 years, it's that missiles are the next 50 years of warfare, and we need missile defense. Do you have Democrats who are along with you on this?
16: I hope so, you know, and I think we do. In the FY24 NDAA, I put a provision in there that required the department to do a study on this layered defense system to make sure we had the radars, the sensors that we needed to protect the homeland, because we know that our homeland is vulnerable. We've been shown that by our adversaries who are developing more and more capable those long-distance ballistic missiles to reach the United States. So we had that in the budget. We had it in there in the NDAA. It was in the budget. We got it done during the Biden administration. What I worry about is my Democrat colleagues, many times, their first reaction to anything nowadays is that it's President Trump's. It's President Trump's. They don't want to do it because it's President Trump. Well, let's remember that we did this in the Senate, in the NDAA, during the Biden administration. So I hope that they're going to step forward in order to continue funding for this vital program that we need to be able to detect, to track, and then destroy any incoming missiles that come into the United States.
15: Now, I'd like to ask you, Senator Fisher, about munitions. On Sunday, Senator Kelly of Arizona told Margaret Brennan on CBS, we have reached critical levels in our munitions stockpile. There was some criticism whether or not he was talking about that, which had been delivered in a classified hearing. Senator Cotton on this program yesterday declined to comment on Senator Kelly's characterization, but he said, we've got what we need, and we need to build more faster. What's Senator Fisher say about our munition stockpiles?
16: Well, first of all, I don't discuss what we hear in classified briefings. And as you know, Hugh, we have a number of those, especially as chairman of the Strategic Forces Subcommittee. I can have two or more a week on those. But what I would do is echo Senator Cotton's comments. Our adversary should not think that we are in any kind of perilous position. We have what we need to defend this country, to move ahead. with the objectives that we currently are faced with, and we will continue on a path to produce more munitions for ourselves and our allies.
15: Now, President Trump, before he left for China today, Senator Fisher, said about Iran repeatedly, we're going to do this one way or the other. We can do it peacefully, or we can just resume, and then he implied combat operation. What do you think is more likely? Because I don't see the Iranians in any hurry to sit down with us in a serious way to repudiate nuclear weapons and export their enriched uranium. Do you?
16: I think they're stalling. I think they're stalling for as long as they can, and that's not something that we should accept. I agree that the president has taken action that was definitely needed. Iran is an existential threat to the United States. We needed to take out their navy. We needed to take out those mid-range ballistic missiles that they still have some, but they were continuing to build to kind of hide their nuclear program that they were building as well. I support continuing this operation until we make sure that they cannot move ahead anytime soon in achieving nuclear weapons or the capability for those platforms to be built that would reach our homeland.
15: Now, today, Senator Coons, this smart guy, been on the show a number of times. I like Senator Coons a lot. He said to Secretary Hegseth, you're piling up tactical wins, but a strategic loss. And he was challenged on that by the Secretary of War. And I have to agree with Pete Hegseth. It's been 74 days. It's hard to say strategic anything, isn't it? Because it's 74 days. This could take months.
16: Oh, I think Senator Coons is plain politics. You know, again, what we hear from a lot of Democrats is in response to just who is our president right now. Our president is Donald Trump. They don't like that, and I think they will continue to make observations like that. They'll continue to snipe at anything they possibly can, and people need to understand that. Disappointing as it is, I just hope when our committee comes together, the Armed Services Committee comes together, and I'm also on Appropriations Committee, when those committees come together, we are able to work in a bipartisan manner, as we have in the past, so that we can meet the needs that we have in order to defend our country, to protect our national security.
15: Most important thing that the Congress does, and you're deeply involved in it, thanks for the time today, Senator Deborah Fisher, Republican of Nebraska, on both the probes and armed services. I appreciate the time very much. Stay tuned. Admiral Stavridis has got a new book, 2084, with Elliot Ackerman. I'm going to intro it in the next segment, and then I'll be joined by the Admiral and Elliot in segments 3 and 4. Don't go anywhere. It's about the coming climate wars in 2084, the name of the new thriller. Stay tuned.
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5: In Irving, the westbound side of 183 dealing with a wreck that blocks all express lanes between Story and the Bush Turnpike. There's a 40-minute delay from MacArthur. There's also two left main lanes closed due to this wreck, causing a 25-minute delay from Carl Road. I'm Junior Caruso with your DFW traffic.
4: Mostly clear tonight, a low of 62. Plenty of sunshine tomorrow, a high near 88. Going to be windy on Thursday, sunny, a high near 91. Strong winds on Friday up to 30 miles an hour, sunny, a high near 90. 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
15: Welcome back, America. I'm Hugh Hewitt. Now, this is an unusual book interview because I'm doing the first part without the authors. The brand new book, 2084, is in bookstores now. Coming up after the break, Admiral James Stavridis, retired, is back on the Hugh Hewitt Show, as is Elliot Ackerman. Used to be a Marine. Oh, once a Marine, always a Marine. But they're both prolific authors. And I'll tell you about 2084 in a moment. First, let me begin the segment by reminding you, I'm asking everybody out there, whether you are well off or cramped right now for money, to make some contribution to our Angel Tree Camp Fund. We try and send 1,000 kids to camp every summer. That means I have to raise $200,000 because it's $200 a kid. And Prison Fellowship works so hard to earn your trust and the trust of these young men and women, these boys and girls who have mom and or dad behind bars. They love their Angel Tree camp. It's their week away from whatever their circumstances are. Listen to Angela, one of their counselors.
19: They're withdrawn. They're just, their head is kind of dropped. No eye contact. By the second day in the afternoon, they're starting to smile. They're starting to trust. And by the last day of camp, some of them don't know how to express themselves. Some of them are crying. Some of them are hanging on to us that they don't want to leave.
15: So we don't want them to not be able to not want to leave. We want them to go and then not want to leave. The best way to contribute is at the banner at the top of HughHewitt.com. So I'm just going to leave it there. 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Be as generous as you can. Every year, this audience steps up to take care of these kids whose mom and her dad are in jail and behind bars, and they love their weeks. All right, 2084 coming up. Admiral Stav and Elliot Ackerman. Let me read to you the first three pages, the setup of the book, A Brief History of the 21st Century through 2084. Like nature, geopolitics abhors a vacuum. The war between the United States and China in 2034 devastated each nation, upending a fragile world order based on their competition. By mid-century, both were trying to claw their way back to superpower status. Neither had succeeded. By 2054, civil conflict consumed the United States, stalling its forward momentum, while in China, a demographic time bomb detonated, and the fundamental imbalance between an unnaturally high number of males and a far smaller female population triggered a sociological collapse. Into that vacuum stepped two dynamic new powers, India and Japan. Those countries, rejuvenated by the advent of artificial intelligence and robotics, assumed positions of primacy. But it wasn't only India and Japan. Also, Brazil, Indonesia, and Nigeria, with huge populations and dynamic leaders, brought the global south into prominence. By the end of the 2050s, the balance of power in the world had shifted. Okay, so we're getting close to when the book begins. In the decade that followed, a new and powerful force began to make itself felt. It was not a nation, far from it. It was the Earth itself, a huge and tortured ecosystem that had never recovered from ecological abuses inflicted in prior decades, when the global community, vibrating between populist movements and economic excess, walked away from efforts to mitigate climate change. Massive storms, unlike those ever seen in recorded history, battered the planet in the 2060s and the 70s. A traditional hurricane season that once peaked between August and October had become a quaint, nostalgic, temporal boundary that no longer applied as storms came in unpredictable waves during the year. Sea levels rose globally, swamping hundreds of major cities, especially the megacities of Southeast Asia. Superstorms washed away coastline, hiving off entire landmasses in the global north and south. Wildfires and droughts struck in the mid-latitude nations clustered near the equator. By the late 2070s, an uninhabitable band circled the middle of the planet. Nations in this ever-widening band, Indonesia, Kenya, Nigeria, Brazil, Colombia, Ecuador, and others, saw a massive and sudden drop in the viability of their statehood as their populations became suddenly unable to sustain basic economic activity. By the 2080s, this march of catastrophic events, each more terrible than the last, consumed the globe and threatened all of humanity. Penultimate paragraph. Economies that had risen in the 2050s now found themselves in the uninhabitable band. Indonesia, Nigeria, Brazil had all invested in highly capable militaries, constructed and maintained at great cost, but these had little utility in the face of such an implacable foe. Such relics of the previous decade of prosperity and economic growth seemed to mock the leaders of those nations. To the north, a weakened but still formidable United States and China entered an uneasy alliance full of mutual suspicion, but both countries felt that given the lingering costs of their earlier war, they were better in league with each other than operating alone. They had a name for themselves and those who would ally with them, the consortium. Meanwhile, the nations, devastated by the costs of a changing climate, drew closer together. They shared a common grievance, the excesses of the lands outside of their own uninhabitable band of countries. They began to discuss reparations and new lands for their peoples as their land masses became largely uninhabitable. In the capitals of Indonesia, Nigeria, and Brazil, clandestine plans were laid. They called themselves the reparationists, and the moment was rapidly approaching when they would need to use or lose their military power. A new world for their populations, fully one-third of the people on Earth, was the object of the Great Armada of 2084. That's the setup. I told the Admiral and Elliot that I would have to read the setup to make the interview at all understandable, but this is a combination of thriller, techno-military forward advance book, and, of course, science fiction. There has to be a little bit of science fiction, but nothing that is unimaginable. Everything itself is built upon steps that we can easily see unfolding over the next 60 years. When you've lived 60 years, you know that a lot changes in 60 years. So 2084, a novel of the climate war, is its subtitle. I really recommend it to you. And coming up, Elliot and the Admiral. 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I'm recovering from Genghis Kate and T-Rex Teddy and the other two, Flash and the Scholar. And I was out to with a legislator this morning. I said, I don't have pink eye. I got a thumb in the eye from T-Rex Teddy, and we had a good laugh about that. 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I only got 2 miles in yesterday. I'll get 2 miles in today. I'll be on special report tonight, by the way. 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It really does work, keeps you in the game, whether you're a swimmer, a rower, or a runner, or you just have grandparents to play with, grandkids to take care of, that's what you do. Andrew and Todd, last sponsor that I'll mention before Admiral and Elliot show up, andrewandtodd.com, 888-1172. 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Veterans that don't want to put any money down, first-time home buyers, people need to refinance. 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Stay tuned. Admiral Stavridis, Elliot Ackerman coming up right here on the Hugh Hewitt Show.
14: 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Stimulating talk. 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The Answer.
4: Sunny skies, 85 degrees. I'm Nikki Whaley. President Trump says we'll see what happens with Iran as peace talks appear to have stalled. Before departing the White House for his state visit to China, Trump told reporters the U.S. will only make a good deal with Iran that benefits the American people.
20: I believe that one way or the other, it's going to be very good for the American people, and I think actually very good for the Iranian people.
4: The president said his team will discuss Iran on the long flight to China. Yesterday, Trump said the ceasefire is on life support after he dismissed Iran's latest counterproposal as garbage. And the president is taking aim again at what he's been referring to as the failing New York Times. Sarah Lee Kessler has the story.
21: In a lengthy Tuesday morning Truth Social post, the president slammed the Times over its report on the ballooning cost of his project to renovate the Lincoln Memorial Reflecting Pool. The original price tag was $1.8 million, but now the Times says it soared to over $13 million. Trump called the current reflecting pool an embarrassment, accusing the newspaper of inaccurately and without shame, constantly making major mistakes in its coverage.
4: Now you know what's going on. I'm Nikki Whaley on 660 AM, The Answer.
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5: In Irving, the westbound side of 183 dealing with a wreck that blocks all express lanes between Story and the Bush Turnpike. There's a 40-minute delay from MacArthur. There's also two left main lanes closed due to this wreck, causing a 25-minute delay from Carl Road. I'm Junior Caruso with your DFW traffic.
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2: Welcome back, America. Hugh Hewitt. As you just heard me read, 2084 is the brand new bestseller from my two guests, Admiral James Stavridis, retired United States Navy. He was the Allied Supreme Commander of NATO. And Elliot Ackerman, longtime novelist, also Marine Corps veteran, a number of tours in Afghanistan and Iraq. They are both fine novelists. They are both fine writers of nonfiction, and they have combined on this trilogy, of which 2084 is the third book. Admiral Elliot, I just got done reading the preface to Set People Up. And so, Admiral, I'm going to throw the first one at you. When you jump from 2054 to 2084, you're kind of in that weird world of somewhere between science fiction and thriller. So how did you and Elliot figure out the leaps that you would make in science and technology to get here? Because it's a great, you've done it well, but it's hard to do.
3: First and foremost, we look at the modern world, Hugh, and so we're looking at what's happening in Ukraine. We're looking at what's happening in Iran, and you can see the edges of what is developing, because an awful lot of what we unpackage in the book is what will war look like in 2084. So point one, kind of look at the current world. Point two, both Elliot and I remain close with active duty military, our scientific community, our geopolitical input. We kind of factor that in. And then number three, it's a book about conflict, but it's really about humans in conflict. So we bring that empathy, I hope, to the book. You put those elements together, I think you get a snapshot of what 2084 could look like.
2: And Elliot, I got to tell you, Admiral Stavridis taught me a lot about the climate change issue when he said he could sail his destroyer through places in the Arctic he could not previously do. That's kind of res geste. The issue is decided. What did you make about the climate leaps you had to make here? How hard was it for you to imagine these?
4: Well, I think it's important, you know, the way that climate factors into the world we've imagined in 2084 is it's long been said that geography is destiny when it comes to nations. But what climate is doing right now is it's changing the geography of the globe. I mean, we're seeing this up in the Arctic. We're seeing this right now with the conversations around Greenland. So we basically want to extrapolate out not only how the climate is going to change, but how those climate changes are going to change the fundamental realities about how nations interact with each other on the planet.
2: So back to you, Admiral. The big headache for an interviewer with 2084 is you can't give anything away. So I limited my question set to the first 40 pages on the theory that no one can get too mad at me if I throw a spoiler at them from the first 40 pages. So that's the setup. Now, with that said, I can clearly see this is Jacksonville survival coded. And so you're actually saving your hometown here, are you not?
3: I am. The Free Republic of Florida, in the vicinity of military Camp DeSantis, I think you can extrapolate that pretty clearly. But it's the northern part of the state that survives the rising sea levels. And that Free Republic of Florida is very involved in the alliances and the conflict that unfold. And one of my favorite characters is a kind of old school Floridian Colonel TikTok, call sign TikTok Dundee, who plays a pretty pivotal role. So, yeah, there's plenty of native Florida inside baseball in the book.
2: And, Elliot, it's Marine Corps coded. Now, I married a Marine Corps colonel's daughter, and so I'm kind of Marine Corps coded as a civilian. But TikTok was a Marine, but then he went over to the dark side in the Taiwanese wars. How much can people figure out what's going on in the previous two books from reading 2084? Do you recommend that they start with 2034, then do 2054, and then go to 2084?
4: You know, 2084 is a standalone book, so you'll be able to absolutely enjoy it if you just want to pick it up off the shelf. But if you want to go deeper, you know, and the whole trilogy's been designed this way, it's character based. So, yes, you know,

0: Now, TikTok Dundee, you know, Marine fighter pilot extraordinaire who made the decision to fly with the Floridians when they split off from the United States. But if you want to go all the way back to his lineage, you can see traces of him in the first book, 2034. So as much as we're dealing with, you know, like very serious themes, I mean, climate change, geopolitics, these are fundamentally books that are rooted in character and some pretty colorful ones at that.
1: So it's a merger of the thriller with sci-fi. No fantasy, no magic. It's all AI, supercomputing, and climate change. I'll come back and talk with Admiral Stavridis and Elliot Ackerman about 2084 after the break. You can go and order it right now at Amazon.com. All of you folks who are hooked on the first two, you'll love the third. And if you haven't done the first two, get those. But you don't have to. You can go and get 2084 if you just want a great look 60 years down the road. I'll be right back with the Admiral and Elliot right after this. Stay tuned.
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5: 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Traffic Watch.
6: In Irving, there's a wreck on the westbound side of 183. The express lanes are closed between Essers and the Bush Turnpike. Traffic's backed up to MacArthur Boulevard, and this also closes down two left main lanes. Traffic's backed up to Carl Road with an hour delay. I'm Junior Caruso with your DFW traffic.
7: Clear skies tonight, a low of 62. Gorgeous week. Plenty of sunshine tomorrow, a high of 88. Going to be windy on Thursday, sunny, a high near 91. Strong winds on Friday up to 30 miles an hour. Plenty of sunshine, a high of 90. 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
10: Welcome back, America. Hugh Hewitt with Admiral James Stavridis, retired United States Navy, and Elliot Ackerman. They are the co-authors of this 2084, the third book in their trilogy. Elliot, let me start with you. Yesterday, I listened to another Marine Corps veteran who runs School of War, Aaron McLean, talking to Nick Eberstadt about demographics. Demographics drive everything in China and the United States. China and the United States are allied in 2084. Did you guys dive deep into demographic trends when you decided to kind of set up the structure of 2084?
2: You know, we absolutely did. And I think, obviously, you know, changing geography, changing geopolitics can make for some pretty unlikely bedfellows. So in the year 2084, we see that the United States and China, they form something called the Consortium. And the Consortium is an alliance that is pitted against the nations that have really been savaged by changing geography in the world, the reparationists. And what's really driving so much of the conflict in 2084 are immigration trends that just whole parts of the globe are no longer easily inhabitable. And the people who live there, you know, those demographic populations, they're shifting and they need places to live too. So we're looking not only how geography changes, but how migratory patterns change.
10: And so, Admiral, I think we can tell people without giving away too much. The book opens hard with a flotilla off of old Florida or on top of old Florida, which is underwater. There is no Key West. It's gone. And the flotilla has three groups of ships, three different combat concentrations, and they're threatening the consortium. You want to give people just a glimpse of the consortium and the reparationists?
11: I can. As Elliot said, U.S., China, that's the heart of the consortium. Think the industrialized North, if you will. And then from the South, the three lead nations are Brazil, Nigeria, and above all, Indonesia, which demographically have exploded but find their options pretty limited. So those are the combatants as the story explodes in front of you. And I don't think it gives anything away to say something that the reparationists, the Nigerians, the Brazilians, the Indonesians, what they want is Greenland. So in that sense, again, it ties back to events quite in the present day. But by 2084, Hugh, Greenland is going to be among the most arable areas of the world, possibly. And there's a scene late in the book where a woman is planting vineyards, planting grapes to make wine in Greenland. It looks pretty good if you're from the part of the world that's been largely, as Elliot says, savaged by the climate.
10: Now, Admiral, when you get to be our ages, you start planning your retirement. I go to Maine when I can. You go to Canada. So I guess we're set up well for this climate scenario, aren't we?
11: We are way ahead of the curve on that one. But, Hugh, you and I are both going to live to 2084, so we'll be comparing notes up north then.
10: It's interesting in the Aaron McClain, Nick Eberstadt discussion this week in School of War, they say don't put a top limit on lifespan because it's increasing so dramatically. All right, Elliot, when you sat down with the Admiral to sketch this out, you had to come up with the reparationists. And you obviously, as the Admiral just said, you picked Nigeria, Indonesia, and what's the third one in the reparationists? Brazil. And the first, it's so dark and post-apocalypse in Brazil when we first come to Brazil. It's not a very inviting prospect to be equatorial, is it?
2: No, not at all. You know, we talk about in the book how there are really no longer storm seasons, that the equatorial regions have been hit so hard by recurrent storms that we stop naming them. We just start numbering them. So we're really, you know, projecting out, you know, these types of global trends. We're taking it one step further. We're saying how will literally just the geography of the world change and what will happen when people can no longer live and nations can no longer exist on the terrain where they've been. And yes, it starts to look pretty apocalyptic, but we are an adaptive species and, you know, people are going to want to find new places to live. And that is going to be, we project, a major political crisis.
10: So, Admiral, President Trump's on a plane headed right now to sit down with Xi Jinping. Should he take 2084 along with him and say, hey, General Chairman, we're going to be allies in 60 years. Let's get started now. You think it would work?
11: I think it's brilliant, and I hope he does it. And what we don't want him to do is to take the first novel, 2034, which is about a war between the United States and China with atomic bombs going off over Galveston and Shanghai. Let's keep that one back in the U.S. But this one, you bet, he can take it along.
10: So, Admiral, what happened to the carriers in the first flotilla that is down south, headed north towards North America that isn't underwater? There aren't any carriers. What happened to the carriers?
11: Well, as we all know, again, looking at trend lines in the world today, it's going to be artificial intelligence, drones, cruise missiles moving at hypersonic speeds. I think lasers are going to be the real coin of the realm, robotics. You'll see all of that in the book. But carriers, not so much.
10: Elliot, what I did appreciate, again, I'm a civilian. I've just been around military culture for 45 years or so. And I like the fact that your military, across all these different countries, retain a great value in credentials that are earned, experience, and technology. Is that the way of all militaries that want to keep up, in your opinion?
2: I think absolutely. I mean, you know, a military is only effective if it's a meritocracy. And I think one of the through lines you see in 2084 is that even, you know, as we've seen the U.S. military change, we have the Free Republic of Florida, we see that a lot of the cultural touch points are still there across categories. So, you know, it's a story. Yes, it's about climate. It's about the future of war. But it's about people and those institutions and how they endure. And one of those institutions is definitely not only the U.S. military, but the militaries of all the nations that are involved in this conflict that we imagine.
10: So, Admiral Fitching, Mrs. Hewitt wanted me to ask you, this is the last question. What about the other trilogy? She wants to find out what happened to your youngsters in World War II. When's that volume coming out?
11: That comes out in November. So the first book in that one, The Restless Wave, has done very well, early historical fiction, World War II. But you got to get the second volume coming out in November. But right now, I want people to think about 2084, think about the future. Then in the fall, we can think about the past.
10: It's all 2084. And Elliot, are you on to the next project already as well? You guys are hyper-productive. You put to shame all the writers I know.
2: Thanks. Yeah, I'm on to my next project as well, but you know, Tim and I have had a lot of fun doing this.
11: Yeah.
10: 2084 in bookstores everywhere. You heard me read it in segment two. It's a great, great series of hypotheses and setups. Go and enjoy it. It's the first read of the summer, I think. 2084 by Admiral Stav Reedus and Elliot Ackerman. Thank you, gentlemen. I'll be right back, America. Stay tuned for the final segment of today's Hugh Hewitt Show.
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10: Welcome back, America. As I just said with the Admiral and Elliot, the President is on his way to China. Let's listen to one of the exchanges he had on the White House lawn before he began his trip, cut number 20.
17: What is going to be your red line to end the ceasefire for you? What will it take to pull the plug?
18: Well, we're going to see, and we'll be thinking about it on the flight, and we'll be thinking about it for the next little while, but we've beaten their military very soundly. That's over with. The blockade is very effective. It's been 100% effective. And one way or the other, it's going to work out very well. It's going to work out very well. I think you're going to have so much oil, you're going to have a gusher of oil like you've never had before. So when oil goes up a little bit, I thought it would go up much more. If you go back 3-4 months ago, when we were contemplating, we assumed oil would go much higher. Yesterday it was at $99. And if you think about it, I would have taken that all day long, because it's very simple. Iran cannot have a nuclear weapon. They will not have a nuclear weapon. They know that. They've agreed to that. And then that's not what they said to me when it came to pay. We don't play games. They're not going to have a nuclear weapon.
10: You know what? I have a column coming out in the Washington Examiner tomorrow, and I'll give you a sneak peek. It complements President Trump's messaging on that point. Over and over and over again, the strategic objective of the battle with Iran is that they cannot have a nuclear weapon. The column explains we need more on the why. He explains the what, the objective, over and over and over again. They can't have a nuclear weapon. More on the why. Let me now say, gas prices have gone up. Inflation was up 3.8%. 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And remember, use my name, Hugh. You'll get your second month for free no matter what plan. They have plans for everyone. You'll be 18 years old, but if you're 50 and older, that one is for you. Just use my name, Hugh, H-U-G-H, to make sure you get your second month free. Adam, thank you. Arlie, thank you. Generalissimo, thank you. I'll talk to you all tomorrow on the next Hugh Hewitt Show.
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1: This is Albert Moeller for townhall.com. The Trump administration has launched an investigation into Smith College, one of the seven historical all-women's colleges in the American Northeast. Why the investigation? Well, Smith College is, and has been since 2015, admitting biological males. The seven sisters have been granted an exemption going all the way back to the 1970s to Title IX legislation. They were allowed to be restrictive as women's colleges. The Trump administration's basically saying you can't have it both ways. That is, claim the historic exemption, or you can admit biological males. President Trump made the point very clear in his second inaugural address. He said, quote, as of today, it will henceforth be the official policy of the United States government that there are only two genders, male and female, end quote. I will argue that that statement was one of the most important and courageous statements a president of the United States has made in recent years. To his credit, he's been pushing this through. It's a necessary step towards the restoration of cultural sanity and for that clarity.
0: 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The following program is pre-recorded.
2: As President Trump heads to China, California elected official admits to being a spy.
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2: Welcome to Seculo. It's Tuesday. It's only Tuesday, May 12th, 2026. Welcome to the show today. It is going to be a packed one. Don't want to miss it. Phone lines are open for you at 1-800-684-3110. This is very interesting timing, to say the least, as even you have, Fox, is there. You got all the commentators are flying over to China, to Beijing. Bill Hemmer is over there hanging out. And at the same time, here in America, of course, President Trump is headed to China. We'll discuss all the details of what that is, what they're referring to as a summit,
4: right?
2: High-stakes summit.
4: That's right.
2: That we keep hearing about of what's going on in China. Could be a very big leap in what our relationship is with China. And at the same time, and I only chuckle at this because it just, you couldn't write it better, a mayor of a Southern California city outside of Los Angeles, of Arcadia, of course, it's not a big city, but certainly not a small city as well. It's a major area. Has admitted pleading guilty. Again, this is an elected official, a mayor, of being a spy for China. This is coming out of the news this morning, and this is the real deal. This is happening. This isn't our conspiracy theories. This isn't some sort of version. This is the quote is by her own admission. Eileen Wang secretly served the interests of the Chinese government. And it gets even deeper than that.
4: That's right. So what we've got on one hand is the president going over for this summit with Xi Jinping, taking over a roster of American CEOs. This is to try and kind of settle some of the economic differences between the two countries. At the same time, you have this plea agreement that came out. This is between the United States of America and Eileen Wang, who was the mayor of Arcadia, California. Before that, she was on the city council there and is pleading guilty to charges of being a foreign agent of the Chinese Communist Party. The PRC was directing her actions going back as far as, at least in the allegations here, 2020, very interesting time, that Eileen Wang was at the direction of the PRC. And you read some of these going back and forth in where she's responding with, like, thank you, leader,
2: right,
4: to the person who's giving her the directions. Like, this wasn't just a, I'll do this. This was in the government, like, even protocol, the way you'd think of a Chinese spy responding to their handler, to push propaganda in the United States. Very interesting time for this elected official also to be doing that during 2020, when maybe China needed some PR in the United States.
2: PR. I mean, this is what it says the agreement states that Wang, and soon this is her who she's working with, received and executed directives from the PRC government officials to post pro-PRC content on the website, and then sometimes sought permission from the Chinese government officials to post content as well. So not only distributing content that was clearly made to be distributed by the PRC, also sought permission to post other content. So again, when you're talking about there's control, I mean, this is happening again, and this is probably one in a million that's happened, not a million, but this is probably a very small example of what the influence is of, you could say, China and other, foreign leaders throughout the world.
5: Right. It's influence campaigns, and it could be people who have even dedicated their life to being the mayor of a city, but at the same time are pushing out and asking for, not just saying, I'm going to put out info about China on my own website, but saying,

0: what can I put out to Chinese officials? And doing so in a way where she immediately pleads guilty. I mean, so she knew once they caught on to this, and it looks like they caught on to this because her partner in the effort had already been arrested and charged and is serving time in prison right now. It's a wild story to read when you first read that it's an elected official of the United States of America working with the PRC.
1: Yeah, directly elected official in the United States of America who is being told what to do, what not to do, what to post, and even had to seek permission. We're going to talk about that and a lot more. Give us a call, though. What do you think? Are you shocked by this? I mean, I'll be honest. Very few things shock me and surprise me. This is one that's pretty wild. Give me a call. 1-800-684-3110. 1-800-684-3110 to be on the air today. We're also going to talk maybe a little bit about election integrity because maybe it's something we need to be looking a little more careful at when these kind of moments happen. You can support the work of the ACLJ. 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We'll get into the details of that coming up. And Rick Rennell will be joining us. Be right back.
2: 6:60 a.m. The Answer.
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4: President Trump doesn't trust backstabbing rhino Chip Roy because Chip Roy betrayed MAGA. Roy backed Liz Cheney and pushed to impeach President Trump.
5: President of the United States deserves universal condemnation for impeachable conduct.
4: Then Chip Roy helped illegal aliens avoid deportation. And Roy even supported perverts and predators by siding with Gavin Newsom and the trans lobby to push transgender surgeries for children. When we fought back, Roy told MAGA voters,
6: "You can kiss my ass."
4: MAGA Mays Middleton stood with President Trump against perverts and predators, stopped radical transgender surgeries for kids, banned men from girl sports, kicked trans perverts out of women's restrooms, and MAGA Mays banned radical Muslim groups from buying property in Texas and is stopping Sharia law in Islamic enclaves. That's why President Trump called Mays a MAGA champion with a conservative record that is second to none. MAGA Mays Middleton for Texas Attorney General.
7: Political ad paid for by the Mays Middleton campaign.
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1: Welcome back to Seculo. A lot of you are just joining us right now, and we have to restate what's happening. Obviously, President Trump is on the way to China. They have a big summit that is going to be happening. We're going to break down really what's going to happen in that summit as well, what the intentions are, what we could see, what the positives that could come out of it, maybe some of the negatives too. Rick Rennell is going to be joining us a little bit later. We'll discuss that. But at the same time, again, just to restate, if you're just tuning in right now, at the same time, this literally happened yesterday. You had a mayor of a Los Angeles area city, Arcadia, California, resign from being the mayor, plead guilty, and admit to being a actor for the PRC, essentially being a Chinese spy. This is happening again as elected officials in the United States of America. This is the amount of influence. And you may go, it's kind of wild that what you would consider to be not a huge city. I mean, it is in a big market. Yeah, it's in a very large market, but you're talking about a city of 56,000 people. It's not nothing, but it's certainly not, you know, a major metropolitan area. It is in a major metropolitan area, but they decided, you know, we're going to have influence in these kind of places to keep the campaign. It does beg the question of how much is this happening throughout the country. We know that it has happened before with the police stations and all of those things that we revealed over the last few years. But again, when we say it was working directly with them, we know from at least the smallest of instances was being told what to post on social media, what was being posted on their website that promoted propaganda from the Chinese government. And then on top of that, was actually seeking permission on what they could and couldn't post.
6: Yeah, and I think that's what's kind of shocking here as well, is when you think sometimes some of these charges where it's like, oh, you were acting as a foreign agent.
1: Yeah.
6: You understand, like, people get financial benefit and maybe aren't doing the rules. This one, when you really look at it and you're like, this was an elected official, was having to ask permission from their handlers of what they could and couldn't publish. And then when trying to show their work, like, look, this got so much interaction spreading this propaganda, and says, thank you, leader, like actually taking that direction from a foreign government. That is what's so shocking here. But you have to put this in context, because we've been talking about this threat for a long time. You mentioned the police stations. We know that Eric Swalwell notoriously had those issues where a Chinese spy was within his own office. You think about Dianne Feinstein, California senator, who had a longtime spy that was her driver. The infiltration from the CCP in the United States cannot be understated. We know that Mike Pompeo, who will be joining us later in the week, he, when he was Secretary of State, had to shut down the consulate in Houston because it was just a spy operation for the government. This is deep within the United States right now. It's something the Trump administration's been fighting for a long time.
0: And it's this interesting fine line in Washington, D.C., and in government as well, because you can register as a foreign agent.
1: Right.
0: I mean, you usually wouldn't, you wouldn't be elected mayor of a town,
1: yeah,
0: and you would be obviously highly regulated.
1: Yeah, more like a lobbyist for them.
0: And there are people that do this in a legal way in Washington.
1: Yes, of course.
0: And so really that's the,
1: as we do in other countries,
0: that's
1: I'm sure.
0: probably the highest charge she's under, it looks like right now, and is the easiest one to get her on, certainly, and as well as her partner. So what you have to then look at is, and I think what would be the next level is, was there payment involved, or is it really just doing this as because you're pro-China?
1: Yeah.
0: I mean, because usually people are getting in trouble with this, and if they were doing a website like this, it would be because of there'd be financial plus you'd be acting as a foreign agent. Usually you would not be considered acting as a foreign agent for free.
6: Well, and once again, when you read what's in this, the factual basis, because this is a plea agreement at this point, she won't go to trial. She's admitting to guilt with the government. It shows how much information the U.S. government actually had on her. But this is that it's a violation of 18 U.S.C. 951, agents of a foreign government, which says, for the purposes of this section, the term agent of a foreign government means an individual who agrees to operate within the United States subject to the direction or control of a foreign government or official, except, and then there's some exclusions as well. And that goes to the people that are consular people, diplomatic officials. They aren't considered a violation of this, obviously. But what this does carry with it, that she has pled guilty to, now it'll be up to a judge. She doesn't have to get convicted by a jury.
1: Saying I did it.
6: It is up to 10 years in prison, $250,000 fine, and 3 years of supervised release. So a long portion of, now there's some people that are saying it's not going far enough if you're spying for the Chinese.
1: Or you may be saying that this person's also not going to serve that long, you know,
6: right,
1: especially
6: we'll
1: in Los Angeles County or whatever it may be.
6: Judge ends up sentencing this individual too, but it's quite shocking when you start to think of that with the context that the president is headed over to China right now for this summer.
1: And let's pivot to that, because I think this is an important thing that's happening. Because, look, I am not blind to the fact that our relationship with China, though it is hostile at times, if you'd say, I don't know if hostile is the right word, it certainly is conflicted.
6: Right.
1: Is necessary. We have to have a relationship with China at this point. Like, we can't just cut off China. Like, people want to say that. It's certainly not the way we have set up our society. You may not like it, but it's not like if we got rid of Chinese manufacturing, if we got rid of those things right now, we're not ready for that in America. Let's just not pretend that we are. We could get better at it, certainly, but we're not there right now. So a relationship with China, and then this specific summit is really going to talk about also the influence of AI and who's going to be kind of the leader in this moment. And I think that's very important when you have really the two big superpowers of the world, when you have U.S. and China, that have the tech centers, that this could become a conflict, or it could be a really big step forward towards some kind of ongoing partnership.
0: Think about the different, yes, we're the two superpowers, but think about the different in kind of personalities and way of life with where AI could go in China quickly, and the difference between the United States. Whereas here, citizens and we publicly, freely, even our own government officials raise concerns about AI.
1: Right.
0: In China, you've got a society that you're not raising concerns.
1: Human life, very different.
0: A lot easier to test these systems on people when you are not going to be subject to any kind of legal action if it goes wrong. So you can go, you can kind of push further, and there's not going to be any kind of retribution for, you know, government actors or the corporate kind of, I say companies, but usually controlled by the government there or significant interest there. And so I think that making a path forward that makes sense for both is very important. But like we said, we don't have the manufacturer to compete with China. In fact, Chinese goods now are the higher end of imported goods to the United States. So a lot of the stuff you see is not necessarily made in China anymore. It's made in other places because the Chinese goods are on the more expensive side.
6: Well, and Jordan, I think to the, that point as well, we've had Senator Hagerty on this broadcast many times. We've reached out to his office, see if we can have him on soon about this summit, because this is such an important topic. The United States relationship with China is necessary, but it is a difficult one. What we saw for so long was members of the left in the United States that were not as hard on China as we would have preferred. And what do you see? You see how much they were able to infiltrate and put their influence here. President Trump, during his first term, was tough on China and then immediately returned to office and went back to being tough on China. The trade issue, where people say it will tank the world economy if you are tough on China, proved to be wrong. It did not tank the world economy. What they are going to talk about, though, is the trade relationship. Those mining issues, the rare earth minerals that lead to both batteries and chips and all of these things that our economy is so reliant on now, this is all a part of it. But you also have to think the energy aspect as well. The war in Iran. These are issues that will be discussed between the leaders while they are there as well. This was originally supposed to happen a few months ago, but got pushed back because of the war in Iran. President Trump, I believe, was about a week into the war, was actually scheduled to be going on this trip. They pushed it back to now. And so we'll see what impact does that have because of China's relationship with Iran. The oil that they receive from the Middle East, China, a lot of that is Iranian oil. All of these things factor in, but it goes to show that the Chinese government is not just who you're dealing with on the face. They also have all these influence operations, and we've got some interesting calls we want to hear from you as well. 1-800-684-3110 as we talk more about this going forward.
1: Yeah, I mean, big momentum going forward into this big summit in China. I think it's good President Trump is going to be there, has at least a working relationship with the head in China, with the, really all of the, it seems like they have a good relationship with this government, or the best relationship you can kind of have considering the circumstances that we are currently in. Phone lines are open for you at 1-800-684-3110, 1-800-684-3110. I see a lot of comments, a lot of thoughts coming in. Do you have those comments? Well, someone said, you know, since the tariffs, prices have gone up, and may do my best to not buy Chinese products, makes it a lot easier, but make the effort. With that being said, I would love to hear from you. If you have those kind of comments, bring them up on air, 1-800-684-3110, 1-800-684-3110. Will, in the next segment, we are going to pivot a little bit also and talk a little more domestically what's going on.
6: That's right. There's some big news out of that redistricting story. They've officially filed at the Supreme Court, but we've got some action coming up on that as well we want to talk about in the next segment, so stick around for that.
1: Yeah, if you have a comment about that as well. But look, right now, we also have a brand new petition I want you to sign. Go to aclj.org/sign and join the fight. It's really about election integrity. It talks about what's going on also in the United States Supreme Court. This Thursday, we are filing. You need to be a part of it as well. If you want to learn all about it, just go to aclj.org/sign. And we'll be back in just a moment with your calls, comments, and more on Seculo.
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10: Seculo. Phone lines, like I said, are open at 1-800-684-3110. You think, well, I'd be able to know that phone number after so many times.
6: You get ahead of yourself.
10: I know. I was just too excited.
6: The right numbers just before they were supposed to be said.
10: Yeah. It's the worst way to play the lottery.
6: Right. Just, you know, I had all the right numbers just in the wrong order.
10: Yeah. All right. We got some calls coming in about this relationship we have with China. I think let's take one of those, and then we're going to move on and talk a little bit about what's going on, even in the update in Virginia with all the redistricting, because I know you have some questions or comments related to that. I just want to start with, let's go to Daniel. Yeah, Daniel, Washington, D.C. Go ahead.
11: Hi, thank you for taking my call. I'm just concerned about this incident in California where we have a foreign Chinese person as a mayor. Let's say that we have congressmen who are from the Minnesota who obviously hate America, and I think that we should have people whose elected officials should be born in this country, or at least be in this country since they're 5 years old, to learn to love this country.
6: Well, Daniel, I'm going to hop in. So, one, that would take constitutional amendments to put more restrictions on who can be elected as a representative or as a senator, because that's where those definitions come from. The president of the United States actually has a more strict requirement on being born in the United States.
10: Is there a reason we have that still for the president of the United States, but not for all? I mean, I don't necessarily know in 2026 where I land on any of that issue to begin with, but it is interesting that we've decided that, you know, to be the highest of elected official, there is certainly a higher standard, but that higher standard involves something that we don't even put on the rest of our elected officials. Now, to me, it's more you can move to a city, you can learn a culture. There's a lot of different things that can happen when you're dealing with smaller populations.
6: Well, as well as the executive branch itself is the president. The president is his own branch of government, as we've talked about on this broadcast before. When you are a member of Congress, you are one of a multitude, depending on, I mean, that number can go up for the House of Representatives or be shifted around depending on different factors. But I think when you look at that, it would take a constitutional amendment, and try getting that constitutional amendment passed in this day and age. And
0: like you said, don't think it would happen. Where people would actually come down. I think you could make cases for both ways at this point in history.
10: I'm not taking a side on that as much as going, I think it's interesting that we still do have that, to his point, we have that requirement for president, but it doesn't trickle down.
6: Well, and that's from the beginning. That was the founders, and there's a lot of in-depth analysis that I don't know that we have time for to get on.
10: Get in it, Will.
6: This broadcast. Normally you get on to me when I try to go too deep on things like that. But I think the other point he was making said, what if this was a senator or a congressman? You think that is the goal to some degree of the CCP.
10: And not to be a conspiracy theorist, but who's to say it's not?
6: Well, once again, we know that in Eric Swalwell's office, it was very close to, and was influencing the congressman. We know in Dianne Feinstein's office was at least overhearing and using information because it was her driver. You also think in Minnesota, to a state he brought up, it may not have to be someone that wasn't born here that could be influenced by that foreign government. We think of the current sitting governor of Minnesota, who spoke so highly and had so many trips to where? China. And that was actually a big issue when he was on the ticket for vice president of the United States. He was born here. But one of the big questions is, how much influence does China have over you? Because he even was saying things like, they're not the enemy. Right. Don't worry about them.
0: We've talked about, there's been a crackdown, certainly in the first Trump administration. And I know that's continued under the second Trump administration, but with a kind of this bizarre bind in between, there was this crackdown on, you know, the Chinese influence just in our higher education. The amount of influence at our universities, the fact
6: Confucius
0: that they were
6: Institute,
0: yeah,
6: right.
0: Not just sending in students, but also sending in significant amount of resources so that these schools would be almost creating their own propaganda, pro-Chinese propaganda to begin with, without even having to do it in some kind of covert way. Yeah. Like we talked about with this former mayor in California. I think, you know, they were much further along in their influence campaigns. What we see is that they had multiple ways of doing it. They had the covert ways. They have the very public ways. Give money to the universities for research, and they won't blame the virus spread on you. And that's what happened. We saw the influence of that even in our own CDC. Our officials would go over to Wuhan, not even be allowed to go to the places they wanted to see, and they'd still come out saying, no problem there.
6: Exactly. And once again, you talk about how much even their funding of their research,
0: the trips that they would go on,
6: and all of these things is that the government of China is very powerful, and they know how to use their influence. Not that the United States doesn't do that as well.
1: I'm sure we are just as much doing it.
6: But once again, this is our country we're talking about. And these things don't just happen overnight. These are decades of influence to get to where they are, to get people that are elected officials. You think of spy shows or movies or things that where people are living a different life. That is legitimately what is going on in this country. It sounds fantastical in that, oh, like, course. It'd be a script, but that's what we're
1: it's
6: looking
1: happening
6: at
1: all
6: here.
1: Over the world, right. for every country. Let's go take another call. Let's go to Anthony in Pennsylvania on line two. We'll move into the redistricting one in the next segments. Let's go to Anthony in Pennsylvania.
12: Yeah, you let off asking if we were surprised. Well, no, I wasn't surprised at all by a Chinese spy being arrested. But I am worried, as you mentioned, the universities, because that's been an issue for at least 25 years. So I wonder how many more Chinese spies are in government offices, are working in corporations, are teaching in universities. I think it's a very serious problem.
6: Well, and to that point as well, how many people have been influenced by the Chinese government that don't even know it, right. That because of the way that it's laid out.
0: Doing some research program for a professor, the professor knows the grant's coming from China, and so they're obviously being influenced, and putting out that their own influence, have to be careful about what they say, can't make it anti-China, all that kind of language. And at the same time, you could be a student there working on the research and not even make that connection yet. But what I think we do know is that it probably is widespread. It's not, it's not that you're going to always see these brought to light in such a fantastical way that is someone who is actually the mayor of a town, a city, you know, not too far outside of Los Angeles. But at the same time, the influence campaign, they haven't really been trying to hide. You're not hiding that at the universities. This is not something that's secret. You just go see it. And so we've talked about those student visas from China being curtailed, and they have been. But we've also talked about the foreign financial influence to the universities. You know, I know this just as an attorney, as someone who also with offices around the world. It's much easier to move money through institutions like nonprofit universities and organizations internationally through a banking system than it is corporately or in a normal business that would be highly taxed or highly
6: regulated.
0: Right. The interesting part is that if you were trying to get this kind of money into China, no way. They would not ever allow what we allow to happen freely, not behind closed doors, not secret, technically not illegal what they're doing. In this case it was, but I'm talking about what they're doing with the university funding. They would not let us do that kind of funding there.
1: We're going to dive a little bit deeper into that as well as the summit that's happening in China. Rick Rennell is going to be joining us. And of course, I want to hear from you at 1-800-684-3110. 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
13: With SRN News, I'm Keith Peters in Washington. President Trump is heading to China for talks with leader Xi Jinping. Trump says Iran will not be a key part of his talks with the Chinese leader.
14: We're going to have a long talk about it. I think he's been relatively good, to be honest with you. You look at the blockade, no problem. They get a lot of their oil from that area. We've had no problem. And he's been a friend of mine. He's been somebody that we get along with. And I think you're going to see that good things are going to happen. This is going to be a very exciting trip. A lot of good things are going
13: to
14: happen.
13: Talks are expected to include the incarceration of Hong Kong rights activist Jimmy Lai and the future of Taiwan. On Wall Street, the Dow up by 56 points, the NASDAQ dropped 185, the S&P lower by 11. This is SRN News.
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1: Welcome back to Secular, the second half hour of the show today for your Tuesday. We're excited to have you all join us. I want you to call me at 1-800-684-3110. We are taking your calls and comments about the U.S.-China summit, as well as this mayor outside of Los Angeles who had to resign today or yesterday. But it was announced today because they had to admit that she was working for China and essentially a Chinese spy, promoting pro-PRC content throughout their website, propaganda, and even going to them for permission to post other things. This is what's happening. Again, this is admitted. This isn't now it's going to go to trial. This isn't alleged. This isn't an investigation. This is she has admitted that this is what was happening.
6: That's right. This is pleading guilty in this document that's before the court. Now she will be sentenced by a judge.
1: Well, sure.
6: No trial. Because this is a guilty plea. It just also goes to show, as we talk about all this, that while the engagement is necessary by the president, it's also why being tough on China is so important. It is why we have been calling out the weakness by many politicians on China for a very long time. We have seen what goes on in China. We've talked about clients that we've had in China. We've talked about even the work that sometimes the ACLJ has had to engage in with China. It's a superpower that must be engaged, but cannot be taken lightly. And that is why something like this big summit, where the president's taking over business leaders, tech leaders, all of these things to work on these issues, is always has this shadow of what China is doing to try and influence the United States. They are very good at weaponizing our freedom against us. They know that they can go and use our freedom of speech, things that you could not do in the People's Republic of China because of how restrictive it is. They can do here. They can utilize that, the money, the speech, the freedom, to try and push influence here and get their way and try to come out on top on the world stage.
1: Yeah, I think it's more interesting that it's kind of out in the clear air that this is what's happening. It's not just, like you said, not an allegation, investigation. This is admitting guilty. This is saying I'm guilty and going forward. Now, Rick Grinnell's going to be joining us in the next segment because I do want to make sure we also put ample amount of time on what is happening in China as President Trump departs today to head to that meeting with Xi Jinping and the whole summit that will happen. A lot of it has to do with AI, what the future of AI looks like, who'll be the leader in AI, where America will get involved with even the data farms and everything that needs to happen, and how China will be involved in that as well, where they'll be able to take property, where it's going to exist. We know this is a concern for a lot of the American people, but we also know the reality of it. And I think that's where having someone like Rick on will be interesting, because the reality of the situation may be much different than what you hope and dream for. And I think there is that reality when it comes to China that we all have to be keenly aware of in our relationship with China. That, again, it's not as if this is in like any other country that we work with. We are probably both fairly reliant on each other.
0: Yes. And as much as we'd like to,
1: for not being best friends,
0: create our own, because business wise, you would think we are. Like, if you just knew that, if you were a computer,
1: right,
0: just looking at the relationship corporately,
1: just the money that's going through, yeah,
0: and not the other kind of world, you know, the
1: human side,
0: the military side, the security side, and the influence side, that you would think that this is two countries who benefit greatly from each other. Listen, we've talked about reinvesting, and President Trump has, in our own manufacturing here, but that takes years. It takes a very long time, if not decades. And like we were talking about,
1: and consistent leadership, probably.
0: It's your iPhone that's made in, you know, that's coming out of China. It's your $1,500 phone in your pocket. It is not the $5 pair of shoes anymore. So that's, they've gone to high tech, and again, the higher end products that are being imported to the United States. And the next thing we have to figure out is cars. You know, that's they are a leader there, and though we don't see that in the United States, you can see them online.
1: All right, hey, we'll be back in just a moment. I want you to give me a call at 1-800-684-3110. 1-800-684-3110. Have your voice heard on the air. We'll take your calls in the last segment. Rick Grinnell is going to be joining us here in the next segment. So we're going to talk all about China, everything that's going on right now. And again, I want you to be a part of the broadcast. Call me at 1-800-684-3110. 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
6: Sekulo joining us now, Rick Grinnell. And Rick, we had you on yesterday. We teased this a little bit, talking about the summit that President Trump is heading out for. But now we have some interesting context to talk about the president going and having this summit with the Chinese. Because today we find out that a mayor in your sunny state of California just pled guilty, entered a plea agreement with the United States for being basically a Chinese spy. Now, is it super shocking? No, because we know all of the context of whether it be spies in Eric Swalwell's office, in Dianne Feinstein's office, the consulate in Houston that was a den of Chinese spies, whether it be the Confucius Institute or the police stations in the United States. We know how much the Chinese Communist Party tries to exert their influence here. However, the context of this coming out today as the president goes there, I think, is a very good reminder for the people of the U.S. of who we're dealing with.
19: Look, this is a problem that we've been dealing with for a long time, in which local and state elected officials, politicians, find themselves in positions of leverage against foreign actors. Now, I have to be careful here in what I'm saying. When I was DNI, we had a situation during COVID that we had to give defensive briefings, as we call them. And a defensive briefing is when the intelligence community, the FBI, or someone from the CIA shows up to tell a politician that you're being leveraged against a foreign government. And we don't always make an immediate assessment of the motives by the politician. Sometimes the politician finds themselves in these leverage moments where they didn't realize what was happening. They didn't know it was a foreign entity. Other times, they do know it's a foreign entity And they've crossed the line. And so the defensive briefing is really an offensive briefing to say, knock it off. And this happens consistently. Now, I'm somebody, when I was DNI, that I think that we should enforce the law when it crosses the line. I think these people should be prosecuted. I'm not sure that normal Americans get a warning from the intelligence community, but elected officials many times are getting warnings rather than prosecutions. And I saw it happening a lot during COVID, and the leverage was the PPP that we were trying to get from China. China would say, hey, say this, do that, and you'll go to the front of the line. And that is the type of stuff that local and state officials need to guard against. Many of them are inexperienced politicians or new politicians, and they don't understand what's happening to them. But some, like in this particular case, know exactly what's happening, and it's they're part of the scheme. And so I think that this is a growing problem that we still haven't been able to fix. I think it's probably a human problem. It's always going to be around. But certainly we need to be very tough on those individuals who are taking an oath to help the people and yet helping another foreign government.
6: Well, Rick, also, when you think about the context of this as well, the fact that you have at the same time, people wanting to talk about election integrity and voter integrity. We have so many freedoms here in the United States that the Chinese government knows how to exploit. Our freedom of speech, the freedom of capital in many ways, they know how to exploit these things to their benefit. I think, though, when you look at the problem for decades, how weak the U.S. foreign policy was on this adversary, the necessary evil to some degree that these trade relations with China are, that it took a backseat, the paying attention to how much they were exploiting the things that we take for granted sometimes on a daily basis. Now we have, and in the first administration, we saw this with your work, and we see it again, finally someone willing to say, we just got to stand up to them. We have to be tough. And I think that's the question. Is that what even these summits at a time where you're seeing all the things going on in the world, you still have this Iran war in limbo, which is what delayed this summit. But is it that important for the people, not just of the world, but of the United States, to see we have leadership who will stand up to China and will go and negotiate and get the best deal possible?
19: Well, let me give you one example of what the Chinese do is they try to inflame through our own courts, the American courts, or through environmental laws and actions that they take. They try to inflame some of the conversations that we have around fertilizer, trying to get fertilizer banned, for instance, in the United States. They inflame the debate about the science of some of this stuff, knowing full well that if the Americans ban it, or at least stop the manufacturing because it's expensive and the lawsuits and the regulation, they know full well that if we stop, they supply it. So it's a trade secret where they won't follow their own advice. They won't have tough environmental laws. They'll continue to make products that are questionable, but they don't have to face the scrutiny as much as the American business community has. And so we've seen that play out. But thank God we've got President Trump going over, because he's clear-eyed about the problems that American farmers have. Remember, in the last trade bill, he really got a huge win for the American farmers, really forcing China to stop playing games and to buy more of the American agriculture products. And so I think you'll see farming as one of the top issues, but also just simple trade, trying to make sure that China in the World Trade Organization behaves. We know that since they've been in it, when Bill Clinton was leaving office, he put them in the World Trade Organization. China's gotten worse when it comes to their trade practices, their currency manipulation. They certainly have gotten worse on human rights abuses. And so we're not seeing the progress that we thought we would see by putting China in the World Trade Organization. Let's let President Trump do a good negotiation and come back with a big win for America.
6: When we have these big summits, obviously there's so much work that goes into these summits on the front end, with all the diplomatic staff, the State Department, the intelligence community, everyone working together, and with their counterparts on the other side. Then you have a 2-day summit, and then you have the work that follows. Kind of the big get for these type of summits is normally some sort of signed statement or some agreement that could come out between the two leaders, and then the work has to actually follow that. Do you think that there could be some sort of a big news item, a big get that the president is looking to get out of this? I know the diplomatic staff would love that. Or is it mainly just going to be a tough slog and see where we end up?
19: Well, I think we have to remember that we have two different styles here that are coming together, and the diplomatic crash is real. The Chinese like to have everything buttoned up before the meeting even starts. They've given us, I'm sure, I don't know for a fact, but in my experiences, the Chinese will have given us an outcome document of, let's be able to say this. It's basically a press release that says everything went great and here's what we discussed before we even have the meeting. That's what the Chinese like to do. Where Americans are much more, let's have a conversation and see what happens. Donald Trump is even much more so than an American traditional foreign policy. By going all in, discussing anything and everything in real time, and pushing where possible. So we don't know exactly what Donald Trump is going to do. He's very unpredictable, and it's very good for America to have a president and a negotiator who is unpredictable.
1: Rick, thank you so much for joining us today. And look, if you are inspired by what Rick had to say or any of our callers today, I want you to call in. We do have some phone lines open at 1-800-684-3110. And of course, if you want to get involved in the ACLJ, there's a lot of great ways you can do it. One of them right now is we just launched a brand new petition. It has to do with defending really the rule of law, defending the Constitution. We are filing an amicus brief this Thursday. We want you to be a part of it. It could have some major ramifications. Again, it's about election integrity. You can get all the details. I think it's more important for you to just go and read it yourself. Go to aclj.org/sign. That's S-I-G-N. Go to aclj.org/sign or scan the QR code that you see on the screen right now. That's going to take you to a petition page. It's a great free way to engage with the work of the ACLJ and put your name behind something that you believe in. But you can read the full text, see what you're signing, and get involved and get engaged if you can. That being said, I do want to hear from you. We got about 3-4 lines open right now. 1-800-684-3110. 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Again, 1-800-684-3110. 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So as you can be a part of the ACLJ, you can also give me a call. If you're watching right now on YouTube or Rumble, you're commenting, you're part of that great community, pick up your phone. 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I want to hear from you. 1-800-684-3110. 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
1: Segment of the show for today. I want you to be a part of it. There's still some lines open at 1-800-684-3110, 1-800-684-3110. One of the big conversation pieces we've been talking about all day has been our relationship with China, what that looks like moving forward. Whether you agree with President Trump's plan, you disagree with President Trump's plan. I see a lot from even from conservative side saying they're getting, you know, nervous when certain concessions are made. And look, but I think we have to be clear-eyed about this and understand that the relationship with China is at a interesting point. As Jordan said, on paper, if you were just to look at the analytical side of this, it seems like China would be one of our biggest allies just for how much business that we do with China. But of course, we know what the last 6 years has held. We know what the last decades have held with our relationship with China. It's certainly never been the clearest. However, you go forward of what the kind of business getting done in China, whether that's with our major companies, the film industry, the theme park industry, whatever it may be, TikTok, of course, that whole situation happened. Look at all of the, not only the influence from China, but the manufacturing from China, but also the current relationship, the current needs that we get from China, that we work with China on, and how it works in our economic favor at some point, and how it can also be detrimental in terms of our relationship with them. And of course, we have the oncoming onslaught of AI, which we've all been talking about for a number of years. Of course, it's here, and it's here in America. Maybe, and again, I don't know how it's perceived in China, but I can only imagine, as Jordan said, their relationship with humanity is even a little different, if we want to say it that way, that, you know, we have some concerns. There's people who want to put guardrails up. The people want to stop some of AI from getting out of hand. We will not see that similar trajectory. We don't control the whole world. Now, this relationship that we're having right now, this summit that we're having right now, maybe could put up some of those guardrails.
6: Well, and I think here's what's going to be the concerning thing. You're going to see, especially Democrats in the Senate that are big on foreign policy, are going to rush to microphones this week and proclaim this entire summit a failure. You say, look, Donald Trump went there. He made concessions. There's a big failure. I mean, you can just write the script and then they'll fit in whatever issue they want after this is over, that he failed on the world stage. That is the biggest problem that I think that we're facing internally right now. It's not the fact that we have the Chinese government has spies that are mayors in California or in offices or all of that influence. The biggest issue is that we have the left that will not, even on such a global important issue like this, find ways to come together, because there's a whole list of CEOs that I guarantee you politically not very conservative. If you were to look at their donations, guarantee you I know which party they were funding mostly. They're going with the president for this because they understand the global ramifications of this in the future of their company, in the future of technology in the United States. They're able to get over the fact that they're having to go with President Trump to China to do this because they know the importance of it. Instead, you're going to see politicians here in America that are going to try and find ways to use this to score political points. And you've seen this. Yeah. It goes back to even the redistricting issue. They can't get it together and try to find a way to even just be truthful to the American people about what's going on. When they fail, it's the courts are so bad. When the their other side has something happen, it's their racist. It's all politics, and they won't just get together on the serious issues. I know that's going to happen. We are a polarized society, but something like this shouldn't be as politicized as I know it's about to be.
1: Yeah, and it's going to be politicized, but let's look at who is on this list that is going to be at this summit. We're not talking about a bunch of world leaders. You're talking about maybe world leaders in a business sense, because you're talking about Tim Cook, CEO, about to be chairman of Apple. You're talking about Elon Musk, of course, the CEO, Larry Fink of BlackRock, Boeing CEO, Goldman Sachs CEO. This is not just world leaders coming together to come up with some concepts. This isn't even a G7, G8 summit. This is a different kind of event. And then you can go through it. The president of Meta, all of these people that are involved, a lot of aerospace, These are the ones who are going to directly involve, and the ones that are going to be a little less, if you want to say, I don't want to say they're not political, because they certainly are political, but they are looking out for their business interests.
0: Our economic relationship with China, it's not a Cold War. You know, it's not like we just kind of have weapons pointed at each other and mutually assured discussion. We actually rely on each other.
1: Right.
0: And the better our economic relations are, the less likely it is that we have get into any kind of actual military conflict. Now, we know, though, that they fund our enemies.
1: Right.
0: They provide the technology to our enemies. In fact, there's a lot of discussion.
1: We're at war with their technology right now.
0: Right. I mean, that China and Russia are watching Iran very closely because they're funding most of these Iranian weapons
1: right.
0: to see how they respond to much more expensive and high-tech U.S. weapons and what they can do with these smaller, cheaper drones. So they've been interested in watching the war. At the same time, you know, we're sanctioning vessels that are trying to get Iranian oil out right now. All related to China. So on the one hand, yes, we are in economic conflict and we are right on the edge always of a military conflict. But the better our economic relationship is and the more fair. And what we do know is that China has taken advantage of the international banking system, the currency. It's ridiculous. And they do have new industries. We also have to make sure, though, too, our auto industry is big in China. Their auto industry is catching up. We don't allow it here.
1: Yeah.
0: How close are they to saying,
1: but they are,
0: you get out here?
1: And
0: you see
1: the
0: vehicles
1: the
0: that they're creating for that compete with vehicles. There's sometimes $200,000 or $300,000. They're competing with $50,000 worth right. of cost.
1: They are creating some unbelievable things that we are
0: Huawei,
1: not allowing.
0: Huawei, think about the Huawei issue.
1: And
0: the Huawei's all over Western Europe.
1: Yeah.
0: You could go to Paris to get a Huawei phone. The U.S., we've stopped that. But mm-hmm. again, our phones are the most expensive tech in America. Most of it, especially commercial, is made in China.
1: Yeah, it may not be, it's not designed necessarily in China, but
0: right,
1: it's manufactured
0: and
1: created and designed in Palo Alto, California,
0: yeah, right.
1: whatever it is that always pops up on your phone. But that is the reality of the situation. And look, anyone who's in the sort of tech world, it is very popular to see a lot of the Chinese designs that are coming out. Like I said, they're doing some incredible work, and we have not allowed it, but many other countries have. And there is going to be a point where you start getting behind the eight ball, where you start becoming secondary. Because you are not having these real serious tech conversations. And look, that's a whole nother conversation for a whole nother day. But we can discuss that at length later on. I want to thank everyone who listened and watched the show today. If you want to keep engaging with us, there's a lot of different ways. If you're watching on YouTube right now, maybe you're brand new, hit that subscribe button. If you're watching on Rumble, same thing. If you're on Facebook, follow, you know, all the different kind of platforms. Just follow us on those platforms. It's a great free way to engage. And you can get notified even if you turn your notifications on YouTube. You know, so many of you, over 571,000 of you, are subscribers to our channel. We love that so much. And we want you to be a part of that team as well. Just go ahead and do that. And of course, you can sign our brand new petition. That is at ACLJ.org. Like I said, you should just go there and read it. See if you agree with it. I think a lot of you will. It's on election integrity. With that, you sign that petition, put your name behind it. Again, it costs you nothing to do that. These are great, no-cost ways to support the work of the ACLJ. But all that exists without a paywall. You know, all the incredible content we produce, all the legal work happens because people like you do support the work. 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But I'm encouraging you right now, actually, just go sign the petition. 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Or scan that QR code that you see on the screen right now. We are going to have a packed rest of the week. It doesn't feel like a Tuesday. It feels like we've already done a whole week of programming here. The amount of content, the amount of different stories we've covered, the amount of different content we've covered. But today, I want you to be a part of the team. 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But one of the most fun is to be part of our live show. 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
13: With SRN News, I'm Keith Peters in Washington. As President Trump threatens a return to military operations against Iran, The country's leaders expressed dissatisfaction with how the United States has negotiated a peace deal.
4: Right now, the U.S. and Iran remain stalemated on any sort of deal to open up the Strait of Hormuz, to get Iran's nuclear material out of the Islamic Republic, and have a permanent end to the war. And all of this has just really become more and more shaky as time has gone on. We've seen the Americans blockade Iranian ports, stopping Iran from getting some of its oil out to market. And meanwhile, the Iranians themselves have maintained their chokehold on the Strait of Hormuz, disrupting global energy supplies.
13: Global correspondent John Gambrell reporting. On Wall Street, the Dow up by 56 points, the Nasdaq dropped 185. This is SRN News.